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0: Yanks or Sox?
1: All right, gun in my head, Yankees, I guess. But, man, Boston just refuses to lose right now.
0: Okay. All right, Brad. You ready for football tomorrow, my man? I can't wait. We'll bid you adieu, and we'll talk to you tomorrow.
1: No pants required. Peace, amigo.
0: Coming up next, again, biggest thing I'm looking for in each of the six NFL preseason games on Thursday. We bid adieu to Brad Evans. Two solo hours coming up next. I'm Pat Boyle. This is BetMGM Tonight on Westwood One Sports.
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0: of the plays, the hottest takes, and the craziest one-liners you'll ever hear. 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
1: 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Talk and text line to join the show, 310-840-4910 for 12 of your teams. Or I guess for those of you that are a fan of these 12 teams playing tomorrow, English is hard sometimes. We've got six NFL preseason games tomorrow, and that means 12 fan bases have something to get excited about. I don't care if all your starters are playing. I don't care if none of your starters are playing. I don't care if the most important position battle on your team is at left guard or at freaking kicker. You got a football game to lock into tomorrow. We're going to be live during these games. We're going to be breaking it down. We're going to be keeping you posted. We're going to be giving you the wall-to-wall action and all the major takeaways you need to have. Again, don't tell me preseason doesn't matter. I don't want to hear Aaron Rodgers, oh, it's not real football. I think Rodgers is going to have a big season. I think he's going to lead the Steelers to a wild card spot. But in terms of his comments on saying that the preseason isn't real football, shut up. Get away from me, buddy. Funny story. That's actually what Aaron Rodgers said to one of my pals, Sean Marash. Combs knows him very well. We did a Sunday show in the previous iteration of this network, so I think a lot of you are familiar with my guy, Sean Marash, who saw Aaron Rodgers in a bar one year in the Super Bowl when he was on the Packers and the Packers were not in it. Rodgers was there for Super Bowl week, and Sean Marash went up to him in a bar, and I forget what he said, and Rodgers just said, "Get away from me, buddy." So you get away from me, buddy, Rodgers, when it comes to telling me that preseason football doesn't count. I'm locked in. I'm jacked up. I'm pumped. We got six football games tomorrow. Let's go. So I'm going to tell you what I'm looking for in each of those six games. And if you want to weigh in on any of those teams, the talk and text line is 310-840-4910. Again, you can call, you can text 310-840-4910. You can also hit me up on Twitter at PatBoyle44. So without further ado, let's get into it. Lions at the Bengals tomorrow night, 7 o'clock Eastern. Almost none of the Lions starters are going to play. At least that's what Dan Campbell has done in previous years. And from all the reporting that I've seen from the Lions beat, they're pretty confident that almost no Lions starters are going to play tomorrow. But as they did last year, remember how many slow starts they got off to in years past the Cincinnati Bengals, and it seemingly doomed them. Last year, they finally made a change. Zach Taylor played the starters in just about every preseason game. That's going to happen again. For the Cincinnati Bengals, their offense is going to be, their starters are going to be on the field. So thing I'm looking for, I know what they look like at their peak. And I know that it's a similar offense to that they've had in years past. It's Burrow. It's Jamar Chase. It is T. Higgins and it's Chase Brown. But how does Joe Burrow on the offense look with the Lions sitting most of their starters on both sides? Normally you can expect some crispness right out of the gate. So you get to watch Joe Burrow play for a series or two. I'm excited. I'm looking forward to it. And B, or number two, which Bengals defensive starters are going to play? I think that's honestly more important than Joe Burrow and the offensive starters playing, because that's the real focus here on this season for Cincinnati. It's that god-awful, abysmal defense of the last 2 years. Basically, the worst defense in the NFL each of the last two seasons. 31st out of 32nd in yards allowed per game last year. And in 2024, they were in the bottom eight as well. They made a lot of changes this offseason. I like a lot of those changes. I like a lot of those additions. So I want to see if an almost entirely new defensive line is out there for at least a series. And I'm talking about Boye Mafe, who's coming over from the Seattle Seahawks and got a 3-year, $60 million contract. I'm talking about Sexy Dexy, Dexter Lawrence, who they traded a first-round pick to the New York Giants for and then gave him a $28 million extension on top of his big contract. And I'm looking forward to seeing Jonathan Allen, who spent most of his career with the Washington Commanders and then played last year with the Vikings and has always been a really good defensive tackle. I'm also looking forward to seeing, even though he won't be playing, I want to get an update on Shamar Stewart, who was their first-round draft pick a year ago, got hurt, only played 8 games last season, and then is expected to miss several weeks with an hyperextended knee. I'm looking, and it was carted off the field a couple of weeks ago in one of the first days of training camp. I want to see what the progress is on Shamar Stewart. But this is a big year for this defensive line and for this defense as a whole. So we know the Bengals' offensive starters are going to play. I want to see how many of their defensive starters are going to play and for how long. Because if Cincinnati is going to win the AFC North, and I haven't made my official prediction yet, but I've been leaning that way for a couple of weeks now, their defense is going to have to be much, much improved. That goes without saying. So not a whole lot to look forward to with the Lions, you know, on their side of the ball, but you'll see a bunch of Josh Dobbs, and I know you'll see the pride of Illinois. Brad, I can hear Brad right now. Ow. I'm sure you'll see a lot of Luke Altmyer tomorrow night as well. And that's big because, remember, Teddy Bridgewater just retired out of nowhere. So then they went and they rushed and signed Joshua Dobbs just 3 days ago. So I'm not expecting that Lions offense with no starters playing anyway. And then Josh Dobbs, 3 days to learn the playbook to really look crisp. So, you know, again, if, you know, our guy Monty, our video producer, has got the odds on the bottom of the screen with our friends from BetMGM. And, yeah, I know it's preseason football, but, yeah, Bengals are 6.5-point favorites. If you're wondering how you have a touchdown favorite in a preseason week one game, that's how. Lions are playing nobody, and Josh Dobbs, who's going to start, barely knows the playbook, and the Bengals are playing their starters for at least a quarter. And so if they get up by a score or two, that might be enough for them to win by at least a touchdown. So there you go. All right, number two. You got the Packers and the Steelers, two iconic franchises. And for Green Bay, you got Jordan Love playing, and you got a lot of the starters playing. And again, probably only for a series, so that'll be cool to watch. But I think the biggest thing to look out for is the QB cut battle, because I still think there is no way the Steelers are carrying, at least on their official 53-man roster, right? It's 53, not 56, 53-man roster. I don't think they're carrying four quarterbacks. Right now, it's Rodgers, it's Mason Rudolph. Both those guys are making the roster. It's going to come down to Will Howard and Drew Aller. Now, again, they might cut one of them, or they have to waive one and then keep them on the practice squad, but somebody might pick up one of those guys. One is a second-year quarterback that won a national championship, and the other is a rookie that they just drafted. I think either Will Howard or Drew Aller is going to get waived slash cut. That is a big quarterback cut battle, baby. Who plays better between Will Howard and Drew Aller? I forget. I haven't seen what the official plan is going to be in terms of who's playing and when they're playing. I'll have to double check on that. And if Combs or Monty, if you guys could just do a quick Google or Twitter search and just check if Mason Rudolph is playing at all tomorrow. Because in my research earlier today, I couldn't find it. And I don't know if the Steelers announced the plans after practice today. Right before our show was starting. So I don't know if it's going to be just one half of Will Howard and one half of Drew Aller, but I'm expecting both of those guys to play a significant amount of time. And so who plays better between Will Howard and Drew Aller could give you the answer as to who's going to be on the official roster and who won't be. So, again,
2: so Pat, that answer is yes. Mason Rudolph has been announced that he will play tomorrow, undetermined whether or not he will start the game.
1: Okay. Monty is saying that Mike McCarthy indicated two quarterbacks would receive the bulk of the snaps. Wow. Okay. Well, that could be a variety of different ways. I mean, you could have Mason Rudolph play one series and then Will Howard and Drew Aller play the rest of the game. If I had a guess, that's probably what's going to happen. But if it's the other way, if it's Mason Rudolph plays a half and then Will Howard plays a half or Drew Aller plays a half, that's not going to be good news for the that other young quarterback that doesn't play. So very interesting to see the allocation of the snaps between those third and fourth string quarterbacks tomorrow. Because I know Steelers fans, they are already looking towards the future. Everybody was hyping up Will Howard last year. I know Drew Aller's getting a lot of hype in Steelers camp now this summer. So very excited to see that game tomorrow in terms of which backups between Will Howard and Drew Aller are going to play a lot. All right, number three, Colts at the Patriots, 7:30 p.m. Eastern in Foxborough. I think the number one thing to look out for with two teams that are not really playing their starters is Anthony Richardson going to show us anything? He is confirmed the starter for tomorrow. You know, I think we know by now Anthony Richardson's story, the fourth overall draft pick a couple of years ago and looking like one of the bigger busts of the last couple of seasons, was barely able to stay on the field in his rookie season. Second year, played poorly and was, you know, infamously basically tapped out of a drive because he was fatigued and was terrible and ended up getting benched. Last year, Daniel Jones, they bring him in. He plays great. Anthony Richardson breaks his orbital bone, putting on one of those thin, skinny knee straps onto his leg, and that was basically it for his season, and he wasn't going to play either way. Well, actually, he would have played after Daniel Jones tore his Achilles, but couldn't even be broke his orbital bone in one of the most like unathletic moves ever. And this is a guy that's like the most athletic specimen in the NFL. So they couldn't find a trade partner for him. They didn't want to cut him. I don't know what the hell the actual plan is for Anthony Richardson, but he's going to start tomorrow. And I just like, show us something, man. Show us something, because I've been saying it for a couple of weeks here. I think the Colts could be a disaster this year. Relying on Daniel Jones coming off a torn Achilles to stay healthy and be as good as he was last year. Alec Pierce still has not come off the PUP list from his offseason surgery. Josh Downs has been battling a groin injury. I mean, Jonathan Taylor is a beast, and Tyler Warren, I think, is really, really good, but I don't have a whole lot of high hopes for this defense. And if Daniel Jones isn't good and this ship goes sideways, who are you going to? Last year, it was freaking Philip Rivers. And that was a meltdown. That was a nuclear disaster. And then they went to Riley Leonard for the last game of the year, and he looked pretty good. Riley Leonard's still on the roster. They got Easton Stick as well, longtime Chargers backup. So is Anthony Richardson going to show us anything? Because honestly, I'm a little bit shocked that he's still on the roster, and I'm shocked that he's going to be the backup once the season starts over Riley Leonard. I think that's a mistake. So Anthony Richardson, it's now or never, man. There's no chance he's going to be the starter. It's obviously Daniel Jones, but please show us something. And then if you really want to get in the weeds, we got a Colts kicker battle, like a real true and true 50-50 Colts kicker battle on our hands this season between Blake Groupie and Spencer Schrader. Last year, Colts had a big time kicking problem between Spencer Schrader, Blake Groupie, and Michael Badgley. They used three kickers. Three of them. Badgley was really bad on extra points. And then between Schrader and Groupie, both were pretty good. But if my memory serves me correctly, it was Schrader that got hurt in October. And then it was Groupie who finished the season after he was with the Saints. And then the Colts traded for him. So both of those guys are still on the roster. Both have been confirmed by Shane Steichen. Both are going to kick tomorrow. So you got a real 50-50 kicker battle for the Colts, which, who knows? I mean, could be pretty damn important. Like, maybe I'm wrong. Maybe the Colts are actually decent. Maybe they're a 500 club. Maybe they jockey for playoff positioning this year. And if that's the case, they get in the red zone, or if they get to the 30 and drive stall, they're going to need 3 points, and they're going to need them almost every time. So it's going to be important to see who ends up being the starting kicker in Indy, whether it's Groupie or Schrader. So that's something to look out for if you're, you know, again, if you're really getting into the weeds here, which I like to do, and you're listening to this show, I think you probably do a little bit as well. All right, fourth game tomorrow. Cardinals at the Raiders, 8 p.m. Eastern. This is a no-doubter. This is a gimme. This is the game that I don't even think is on NFL Network, which is honestly upsetting to me. And I'm not giving, no offense, I'm not giving ESPN and the folks at Disney more of my money for ESPN Unlimited. So, yeah, that game is solely on the app. Sorry. I mean, I'm not going to be, it's frustrating to me. I'm not going to be watching it, but every commercial break during our show tomorrow, I'm going to be checking social media. I'm going to be checking the box score. I'm going to be looking for the highlights. And so this is a no doubter in terms of what the biggest thing is to look out for if you're watching the game or not. Fernando Mendoza. Fernando Mendoza is going to start and play, I believe, close to, if not the entire first half. There you go. Cardinals starters are going to play. So that's going to be cool. I don't know what the snap count or how many snaps Trey McBride, Jeremiah Love, Marvin Harrison Jr., Jacoby Brissett. I don't know how many snaps those guys are going to play. We will see. I'm pretty sure of it. We're going to see a more Carson Beck. So that'll be interesting to see if he can put on a good encore. But man, this is all about Fernando Mendoza tomorrow. How does he look playing an entire half? Is going to be the highlight of the night. Maybe he's the number one overall draft pick. The Raiders team that at some point this year is going to go to him, unless Kirk Cousins plays out of his mind and the Raiders are jockeying for a playoff spot. So, Fernando Mendoza, first unofficial game with the Raiders tomorrow. Can't wait for that one. All right, fifth game, Chargers at the Texans, also at 8 p.m. Eastern. Neither team is expected to play really any of their starters. So, probably the game that I'm going to pay attention to the least. But again, if you're a Chargers fan or you're a Texans fan, I think no matter you're seeing third stringers or fourth stringers or guys that won't even be on the team tomorrow in this game, I want to say it's the first taste of Mike McDaniel's offense. That's what I'm looking forward to. It's the unofficial debut of Jesse Minter, It's the unofficial debut of Mike McDaniel as the offense coordinator of the Chargers. Jesse Minter leaves to go to the Ravens and be their head coach. So I want to see what the Chargers defense looks, whether it's, you know, backups or third stringers or not. Chris O'Leary is their new defensive coordinator, but it's the first taste of Mike McDaniel's offense. So I want to see how it looks. Even if it's bare bones, I don't care. I mean, I'm grasping at straws here for this game. I'm going to be completely honest with you. And then the other thing is, what's the Chargers' tight end plans? Because, yeah, they're not going to play their starters, but, and I'm looking at their depth chart on RotoWire, they got six tight ends. So honestly, there's a chance we don't see either of these guys, but I want to know moving forward, what are their plans with Rondae Gadsden and David Njoku? Rondae Gadsden coming off of a really good rookie season. He broke out onto the scene, had a couple of monster games between week 6 and week 8, three-game sample size. He had 17 catches for over 300 yards and 2 touchdowns. Rest of the year, he was kind of quiet. And then they bring in David Njoku after the Browns basically cut him out of their plans. He signs a one-year deal with the Chargers. I mean, this is a guy that had 880 receiving yards and 6 touchdowns just a couple of seasons ago. And they brought in Charlie Kolar, who has been the third-string Ravens' really good run-blocking tight end and also had 2 touchdowns last year with Baltimore. They've got him on the roster. So I don't know if we see any of those three, but I want to know what the plans are in the Chargers' tight end room once the season starts, because Mike McDaniel's offenses, yes, very famously, a lot of pre-snap motion, a lot of receivers, 3 receiver sets for sure, spread them out. But Mike McDaniel's a guy that has not been afraid to evolve, and it wouldn't surprise me if he takes a play out of the playbook of the McVays and the Shanahans and goes to some more 12 personnel, even some more 13 personnel. And if that's the case, more tight ends on the field. I want to see who's going to be the starter, who's going to be getting the majority of the reps for the Chargers tight ends. So hopefully we see one of those guys, if not multiple of them, tomorrow night. And then finally, Titans at the 49ers tomorrow, 9 o'clock Eastern in the Bay Area. 49ers, as they usually do, not going to really play anybody. Kyle Shanahan is going to be on the sidelines. That'll be definitely something to look out for after he had that pretty brutal car crash just a month ago. And then, you know, there was the whole controversy over the reporting, and was he at fault? Was the other driver at fault? You know, it wasn't really reported on for 2 weeks. Then Kyle Shanahan stepped forward and said, no, I dropped my phone, and then I reached down for it, and it was my fault. I crossed over the line. I caused the car crash. It's something that he reportedly nearly lost a freaking eye, broke his nose, was bleeding from the head, broke 3 ribs, broke his hand. So Kyle Shanahan's going to be on the sidelines tomorrow coaching in the preseason opener. That's probably the only thing worth looking out for the Niners side, but very juicy on the other end for the Titans. Unofficial head coaching debut for Robert Saleh. Unofficial offensive coordinator debut for Brian Daboll, the two former New York coaches, link up in Nashville, and they are expected to play, quote, unquote, everyone. They're going to play all their starters. So I can't wait to see Cam Ward, and I want to see the Cam Ward chemistry with both his new number one receiver, the number four overall pick, Cornell Tate, and I want to see Cam Ward's chemistry with Wandale Robinson coming over with Brian Daboll from the Giants. I can't wait to see how Cam Ward looks throwing the football to those guys. And, you know, again, a lot of people are high on the Titans. A lot of people. And I'm kind of becoming one of them. You know, I can't say they're going to be in the playoffs, but wouldn't shock me. Wouldn't surprise me at worst if this team is 7-10 or 8-9 and Cam Ward takes a big step forward. So very excited to watch the Titans offense play. You know, because again, by the time that game kicks off at 9 o'clock Eastern, you know, Lions, Bengals will be on their fourth stringers. Same thing with the Packers and the Steelers. Same thing with the Colts and the Patriots. Fernando Mendoza's first half will likely be done. And so that'll be a nice way to end the night tomorrow. Cam Ward for a series or two with his two new receivers, Cornell Tate and Wandale Robinson. 310-840-4910 is the phone number to join the show. Again, that's 310-840-4910. What are you looking forward to in any of these six games tomorrow? Can't wait to be on the air while preseason football is being played, baby. That means we're one step closer to week one of the National Football League. All right, we'll take a short break. When we come back, we'll pivot. We'll take your phone calls and your texts on the NFL and on those games tomorrow, but also pivot to a little basketball. Russell Westbrook retired today. What is his legacy? I want to hear from you. What is Russell Westbrook's legacy? He's going to be a Hall of Famer. But outside of that, I think it gets cloudy. 310-840-4910. I'm Pat Boyle. This is BetMGM Tonight on Westwood One Sports.
3: Kyler Murray has been named Minnesota's starting quarterback. He'll be the Vikings' fourth week one starter in the last 4 years. Can the former first overall pick get Minnesota back to the playoffs? Westwood One Sports.
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0: song kind of lost its luster. Always will hit. Always. Welcome back. Combs says, oh, you are so getting hit with a copyright lawsuit. I can sing a song. Come on. And I don't sing it nearly as well as Drake. Rap it as well as Drake, so don't worry about it. Welcome back. BetMGM tonight, Westwood One Sports. I'm Pat Boyle. Phone number to join the show, 310-840-4910. That's 310-840-4910. I wonder if our guy Mike in our Westwood One studios played that song on purpose or not, because it's kind of ironic. He plays trophies as I'm about to talk to one of the great players of all time, talk about one of the great players of all time that never won one. One of the greatest players of all time to never win a title. And that is Russell Westbrook, who retired today after 18 seasons in the NBA. And there is no doubt of he's a first ballot Hall of Famer, without a doubt. Russell, I mean, he was already on the all 75 or NBA's 75th anniversary team, one of the great 75, one of the 75 greatest players of all time. Like that was solidified several years ago. Now, the last couple, like, if you, for those, I feel bad for the younger generation. And I mean, look, I mean, this happens every 20 years, though, right? The older generation feels bad for us when we didn't get to see an all-time great, or we only got to see an all-time great at the end of their career when they weren't that great anymore, and they struggled with their identity, and they played for bad teams because they didn't want to retire. They didn't want to call it quits. They wanted to keep playing. They wanted to see what teams they could help. That was Russell Westbrook, the last guy. I feel bad for guys that are like, you know, for guys and girls that are like, I don't know, 14, 15, 16, like the really young sports fans, because all they've known really in their sports fandom is the back end of Russell Westbrook's career. And even the back end is honestly not doing Russell Westbrook justice. Just, it's honestly, it's just been like the last 4 years. I mean, hell, Russ was the MVP in 2017, just 9 years ago. He's a no-doubt Hall of Famer. But what is Russell Westbrook's legacy? It's hard to define. It's cloudy. So I'm going to do my best to say what I think it was. And if you want to join in on Russell Westbrook, your favorite memories of him, what you think of him as a player, what you think his legacy will be, 310-840-4910. Let me just give you the facts real quick. 2017 MVP. 9-time All-NBA selection, 2-time scoring champion, all-time triple-double king in NBA history. Now, that might not last much longer because Nikola Jokic is only 11 behind, but for now, Russell Westbrook is the all-time triple-double king in NBA league history with 209. He also is an Olympic gold medalist from 2012. Russell Westbrook is also a 3-time assist leader in the NBA. And he averaged a triple-double across 4 different seasons. Those are the facts on Russell Westbrook. And I think, honestly, I've already said it, and I'll say it again. I think his legacy is that he's one of the greatest players of all time to never win a title. Now, you want to throw some of the other players in that conversation? You have to put in Karl Malone, Charles Barkley, John Stockton, Allen Iverson, and I'll even go, you know, I'll give a nod to the old heads here, Elgin Baylor. Made multiple finals trips. And Elgin Baylor famously retired 9 games before the Lakers' 33-game winning streak in their championship in 1972. I mean, I'll just play another couple of weeks. And he would have been a champion. He wouldn't be on this list, but he is. John Stockton, the all-time leader in assists and steals, went to those 2 consecutive finals, ran into the GOAT, Michael Jordan. Charles Barkley, MVP in 93, one of the great undersized, dominant rebounders and forwards of all time. Never won a title. Karl Malone, 2-time MVP, 3rd on the all-time scoring list. He's probably the greatest player to never win a title. But I think Russell Westbrook is firmly in that conversation. I honestly, I mean, like the other player that I think you could compare him to Allen Iverson, like the players that's played his position, Allen Iverson, John Stockton, Steve Nash. Steve Nash probably on the outside of that conversation looking in, but he was a two-time MVP. James Harden maybe was in that conversation a couple of years ago. He's hurt his legacy a lot. Chris Paul, I think Russell Westbrook's got a better career than Chris Paul. Melo, Carmelo's on the outside of that conversation looking in, but I think Melo and Russ and Russell Westbrook are in the same category in that I feel like, and when we look back in 20 years from now, there will be more reverence. And as a Knicks fan, there already is for Carmelo because the Knicks won a title, right? I mean, in the last couple of months, I'm like, damn, like there's that little bit of pain and just the slight bit of hatred that I had in my heart as a Knicks fan for Melo because he was all about him. And yeah, he like the best Knicks season before the last 5 years, like, up until 2020, the best Knicks season in 15 years was Melo. Was when Melo was the star and doing it all, but also dragging the Knicks down in the same breath because it was all Melo, and that was a good and a bad thing. And Russ, a guy that in the last couple of years, again, struggled with his identity, got into it with the media, would get into it with fans, kicking fans, asking for fans to be ejected out of games because they're calling him Westbrick because he was never a great three-point shooter. And as the league evolved to a more and more three-point shooting league, and Russell Westbrook struggled with that, trolls calling him Westbrick, and you could say he was soft, right? You could say he had soft skin or thin skin and that he never wanted to put up with it and right away would be, the first one to try to get a fan kicked out of a game. And he was always an edgy kind of player. And he was a player that at times kind of seemed like a lone wolf. Right? Because who was the guy that stuck around in Oklahoma City? It was Russ. It was Russell Westbrook. Right? James Harden left. He was the first one that left because he wanted to be his star. He wanted to be the star of a team. He left. And then Kevin Durant left to go join the super team Warriors. He left Russell Westbrook high and dry after they blew a 3-1 lead to the Warriors. And Kevin Durant said, all right, see you, Russ. I'm out of here, man. It was Russ that stuck around. And then as the OKC, as the Thunder became irrelevant, it was Russell Westbrook that probably was there a little bit longer than he should have been. But then he went on to play for, six other teams? And he was great. He was great. You want to do revisionist history here and say, well, in the era where they don't play any defense, look at Russell Westbrook in those years that he averaged a triple-double with the Washington Wizards, or the last couple of years where he averaged a triple-double with the Thunder and dragged them into the playoffs, but they were never really that good. So what? He averaged a triple-double. Nobody plays defense. Did nobody else want to grab rebounds? Did nobody else want to handle the basketball and dish out assists? I think that's how you know if somebody's just a pure hater of Russell Westbrook. And don't get me wrong. Like I said, at times his thin-skinnedness, he gave you some reasons to want to criticize him, to not want to like him. To see him, go and just try to latch on to whatever team he could be coming off the bench for. The Denver Nuggets the last couple of years and then the Kings this year. I mean, he was completely irrelevant with the Kings this year, but let's not act like averaging a triple-double across four different seasons isn't an incredible Hall of Fame achievement. It is. He's the king. He's the triple-double king, and it's going to be Jokic in the next year, but for now, Russell Westbrook retires as the triple-double king, and in my opinion, one of the greatest five players in NBA history to never win a title. That's his legacy. That's Russell Westbrook's legacy. And he is a guy that, again, in 15, 20 years from now, if you don't appreciate his career now, in 15, 20 years, you're going to look back and say, man, this guy was freaking electric. And all this guy could do was win. And was Russ selfish at times? Sure. Which NBA star isn't? Could you say some of those triple-doubles he got were stat-padded? Sure. You can't stat pad your way to averaging a triple-double across four different seasons. You can't. You got to be an incredible rebounder. You got to be a great passer, and you got to be durable, and you got to be a leader, and you've got to be a winner, or at least a winning mentality, even if the team around you isn't that good. And that's what I think I have come to respect about Russell Westbrook's career more than anything else, is that the guy just wanted to win. That's all he wanted. Played the game hard, played the game the right way. Never was a disrespectful player. Always stood up for himself. Always stood up for his teammates. Never took any BS. You know, as Kevin Durant tucked his tail between his legs and ran to the Warriors, that's not some soft-ass BS that Russell Westbrook was ever going to pull. I guarantee you that. I got more respect for Russell Westbrook and his NBA career than I do for Kevin Durant's. So, it's a no-doubt Hall of Fame career for Russell Westbrook. And again, I think his legacy, he retires right now as the triple-double king and one of the greatest players to never win an NBA title. 310-840-4910. Get your calls. Get your texts. You can tweet me as well at PatBoyle44. What do you think Russell Westbrook's legacy is? When we come back, we'll get you a scoreboard update across Major League Baseball. And I've got some stories from my most recent family summer vacation that I think most of you listening can relate to. And we'll leave it at that. 310-840-4910. I'm Pat Boyle. 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
1: Is future Hall of Famer Aaron Donald coming off retirement? It appears to be when, not if, Donald would join league MVP Matthew Stafford and Defensive Player of the Year Myles Garrett, and the Rams would have the most talented team of all time. Westwood One Sports.
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Welcome on back. BetMGM tonight, Westwood One Sports. I'm Pat Boyle. Phone number to join the show, 310-840-4910. Again, that's 310-840-4910. Preseason football tomorrow, baby. Six games. Can't wait. Football just around the corner. And I'm not rushing summer away. Don't get me wrong. I still got a lot of fun things planned for this summer. I'll be going to the U.S. Open twice. U.S. Open of tennis. I'll be going twice. That's a yearly thing for me. I try to go as many times as I can. I remember a couple years ago before I had my first full-time show and I was still a part-time worker at WFAN in New York and what was then Infinity Sports Network. And I had a media credential for the last couple of years. I didn't apply for one this year because I was like, well, when am I going to go? You know, and now I live in Philly. It's like a two-hour drive, probably 2.5 hours to get to Queens with the traffic. And I mean, my show starts at 6 o'clock. We have a pre-show meeting every day at 4. It was just impossible. So, but I had a media credential. I went every single day, and there was twice where I stayed till the end of play, like the last match. And on, you know, there was a couple nights where I was like at midnight, and then the matches started at 11 a.m. the next day. Actually, I slept in my car. That's how much of a. I don't know, man. I love tennis. I don't know what to tell you. It's we don't really talk about it a lot because, you know, this is a sports talk radio show, and most of the time tennis doesn't grab the big headlines. I mean, we do have the U.S. Open in a couple of weeks, so I'll talk as much as I can about it while also realizing that the NFL and college football is king, and those seasons will be about to start, and college football will be starting week zero in a couple of weeks. But so anyway, where was I with that? Oh, yeah. I'm not rushing summer away. Still got two U.S. Open trips. Me and the girlfriend are going to see, she loves Kacey Musgraves, who is a big, I guess you'd call her country music star. For sure, yeah. I mean, her new album is like the most country music she's ever done. So we're going to see her in concert in a couple.

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0: 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Final hour of the show, always open phone lines for you. Anything you want to discuss, anything we've talked about during the show, maybe you were listening on the app, maybe you were listening to the podcasted version of the show while the show is going on. I'm not going to say I hate you for it. Always want you listening live, but our team does a great job of getting out the podcast episodes almost as they happen. Maybe you were listening to something earlier and you want to pop in live now. You want to weigh in on something we talked about earlier, 310-840-4910. You could call, you could text, 310-840-4910. But before we get to hot or cold to kick off the final hour, we're bringing back a very special segment that we did nightly in the first couple of weeks of when this show kicked off, when BetMGM Tonight, the new iteration in 2026, kicked off with myself, Pat Boyle, and Brad Evans. And that is Beef with Boyle, where I know producer Brandon Combs, he's a very opinionated guy. He's very, very, very defensive of his teams. Some would say he's a homer. Some would say he's just a diehard fan. And sometimes Patty Boyle's got to state the reality on certain teams, on every team, and on every player, and on every coach. And sometimes that collides with producer Brandon Combs's fandom, his homerisms. And so I know we opened the show talking about Ben Johnson. Combs, I'll let you do the rest here, brother. You got beef with Boyle? What's going on, man?
1: First of all, now I got two beefs with Boyle. The way you paint me as a homer is just so far away from what I actually am that it angers me when you say that my opinions are just that of a homer. Because I'm the first one to go at my teams when they're terrible. And when they make bad decisions and when they do stupid stuff, if you heard me at all year prior to the trade deadline, talk about Jed Hoyer, you know that. If you heard me talk about Kevin Warren, sure, and the fact that he's never been able to get this damn stadium deal done, which apparently tomorrow might now be done. But it's been 4 years. So great. He got the one job done that he was hired to do 4 years ago. So not exactly the homer that you think I am. I do love my teams. I'll give you that. I love my team the same way you love your Knicks. But the way that you went at Ben Johnson and call, oh, he's putting so much pressure on the offense with his statements. Oh, he wants to be the best offense of all time. Pat, let me ask you a question. If Ben Johnson in that interview had said, oh, you know what? Yeah, I want to be really good. I don't want to be great. I want to be really good. Would you have had a problem with that? Probably. Probably. Because you want your head coach to want to be the greatest of all time. You want your head coach to want to do things, to set records, to do things that have never been done before. Yes, you want your head coach to do those things. I don't care if he's a Bears head coach. I don't care if he's a Vikings head coach. I don't care if he's a Lions head coach. Hell, I don't care if he's a Packers head coach. Your head coach should always want to be the best. Your head coach should always want to beat the snot out of the other team. Your head coach should always want to get the best out of his players. But to say he's putting too much pressure, if that's too much pressure for the offense, then they should probably find new offensive players. If it's too much pressure for Caleb Williams, then Caleb Williams shouldn't be in this offense. If it's too much pressure for anybody else on this offense, they shouldn't be there. They shouldn't be in the NFL. But you know what pressure creates, Pat?
0: What?
1: Pressure creates diamonds. And this Bears team is a diamond in the rough. This Bears team is going to be a top five, maybe a top three. Hell, maybe the greatest offense of all time under Ben Johnson. And you can scoff, you can hate that, you can disbelieve it, whatever you want to do. But this Bears offense this year is going to be one of the best offenses in the NFL. Mark my words.
2: Okay. It's one thing to say they're going to be one of the best offenses in the NFL. It's another thing to say they're going to be the greatest offense of all time. That was very poetic, by the way. Pressure creates diamonds, and they're a diamond in the rough. It was good. Did you write that down before this segment? Because that was pretty good. I got to give you credit on that one. I might steal that. It was good. Pressure creates diamonds. Pressure does create diamonds. Pressure also sometimes makes diamonds crack, or at least pressure makes fake diamonds crack. And it's one thing to be excited with your head coach talking up the team, having high expectations, having lofty goals. If Ben Johnson said, "We want to win the Super Bowl," I mean, yeah. I mean, they were two steps away from getting there. They were a step away from the NFC title game last year, and overtime against the Rams away from going to the NFC title game. So even though I think they're going to regress, Ben Johnson saying that they feel like they can win the Super Bowl, that wouldn't have been crazy. That would have been great. That would have been awesome. I wouldn't have complained if he said that. I might have disagreed, but I wouldn't have said that that's crazy for him to say that. No, it is crazy for him to start likening them to the 2013 Broncos that averaged 38 points per game and had Peyton Manning throw for 5,500 yards and 55 touchdowns. Do you honestly, in your right mind, think that Caleb Williams and the Chicago Bears are capable of that?
1: Do I think they're capable of that? Absolutely. Do I think that they're going to do it? No, because you never predict somebody is going to do something that's never been done before. It's very hard to predict that somebody is going to do that. Did you predict Barry Bonds was going to hit 73 home runs when he broke the home run record? Did you predict Sosa and McGuire were going to go and chase down the record in the same damn year at the same damn time and create one of the greatest summers of baseball of all time? No. You can't predict that. Do I think that they're capable of that? Yes, I do. I think that Caleb Williams last year throwing for 3,900 yards in an offense that he was just learning, in an offense that in the first half of basically every single game was not very good. Yes, I think that they were learning. I think they went through a learning curve. So yes, do I think he's capable of throwing for 5,000 yards? Absolutely. Do I think he's capable of throwing for 50 touchdowns? Probably not this year. Maybe in a couple of years. But that's not what the NFL really does anymore. I mean, the guys throwing for 50 touchdowns is kind of rare nowadays. But is he a guy that can throw for 30 touchdowns and throw for 5,000 yards? Hell yeah. Guy can throw for 35 touchdowns and throw for 5,000 yards. Yeah, I believe he's capable of that. Do I think that it's going to happen? Look, I'm a Bears fan. I've never even seen 4,000 yards in a season, so I'm not going to predict 5,000. But I will say he's a 4,500 type guy. I do believe he can throw for 4,500 yards this year, and that's only 600 more than last year. In an offense where, one, you don't have DJ Moore commanding more of the ball, where you don't have DJ Moore stopping on routes, do I think that they're capable of putting up better numbers? 110%.
2: Well, DJ Moore also gave you
1: pretty damn good offensively.
2: DJ Moore also gave you a lot of, for as much as you and all the Bears fans ran him out of town as soon as that play happened last year against the Rams, DJ Moore also brought you a great deal of veteran leadership to this wide receiver room that now is sorely missing that. And you have Roma Dunze, who is going into year two. That is, again, his words said it's a new normal with his foot and has since tried to walk those comments back. But I think a lot of Bears fans would agree that Luther Burden was probably going to be the best receiver on this team, and now he is missing the entire training camp because of a groin issue. And Colston Loveland, I love Colston Loveland. I think he could be the best tight end in football this year. But even then, those are lofty expectations. The running game was really damn good. And yes, as much as I was a critic of his last year, Caleb Williams stepped up and delivered in the fourth quarter over and over again, winning a bunch of one-score games. And yes, the defense got a bunch of turnovers that are normally not, a stat that carries over from one year to the next. So I think that's going to regress. I think all the one-score wins are going to regress, sure. But again, here's the thing, Holmes. So, and again, yeah, you want to make fun of DJ Moore. I think that receiver room ain't going to be as great as a lot of Bears fans think. Here's the other thing. For you, for me, I want to be the greatest sports talk radio host that's ever lived. I want to shoot for the moon, or I want to shoot for the stars and land on the moon. And if I'm not the greatest sports talk radio host of all time, or if I never end up being the voice of the New York Yankees or the New York Knicks or whatever it might be, or if I never get to be Jim Nance or Ian Eagle, well, I've got a nationally syndicated sports talk radio show, and I feel like that's pretty damn good. But it's another thing to be the head coach of an NFL team that generates as much media buzz and noise as the NFL does, and as the Chicago Bears do in the second biggest market or third biggest market in the country. And Ben Johnson says, I want to be the greatest offense ever, and that's what I'm going to demand out of our players. I want them to bring that each and every single day. And then also likened his team to the Patriots that won 21 consecutive games. There's one thing about saying and creating pressure and good pressure and having high expectations. There's another thing to have completely unrealistic expectations and put negative pressure on your players. And if you don't think that that's possible, I mean, I'm not sure what to tell you. I used the analogy before, and you can laugh and say, well, it's the Jets. It's same old Jets. Well, you know, the Bears for the last couple of years up until Ben Johnson got here were kind of in that same tier as the Jets, as it was just whatever could go wrong would go wrong. And after one great season where the defense was in the top five, much like one great season where the Bears offense was basically in the top five, and a couple of Jets players say, I think we're going to be the 85 Bears. Almost exactly what Ben Johnson just said, likening his team to the 2013 Broncos. The Jets went 7-10 that year, and their defense, yes, was in the top five in yards allowed per game, but they were in the bottom half in points allowed per game. You can be humbled very quickly in this league. And yeah, you know, if the Bears miss the playoffs either way, sure, they're going to have a lot of trolls and a lot of haters and a lot of people like me who doubted them saying, see, I told you so. This team was bound for regression. But also then when you give fuel to that fire, when you put a target on your back, when you now have teams that you hear guys and coaches after the game say, yeah, you know what? It meant a little bit more to us because of this, or because this player said that, or because this coach said that. You've now added more fuel to the fire to the Bears' opponents by saying that. It's one thing if Ben Johnson wanted to say that behind closed doors in the locker room to the team. Hey, I think we're going to be the greatest offense ever. I just don't think there was a need for him to go public with those comments. You're only doing more harm than good, in my opinion.
1: I don't know what you want from a head coach who is just trying to instill confidence in his guys, show that he's confident in his guys, confident in his ability, confident in what they can do. I have no problem with a head coach that says, hey, I think we can do some things here. I think we can be one of the greatest offenses of all time, as opposed to just like, yeah, you know, I think we're going to be really good. Because to me, I'd rather have the guy that has the balls to sit up there and say, yeah, we're going to be that team. It's us. Because that instills confidence. And there's something that, to be honest with you, there's a lot of teams that go out there and do that. There's a lot of teams that go out there and try to step on your throat and want to step on your throat. And then at the end of the day, we'll be like, oh, no, we weren't running up the score. Ben Johnson's out here telling you, yeah, we're going to run up the score. We're not stopping. We're going to step on your throat. And that's the type of head coach that I want. That's the type of head coach that I need to see. And as far as DJ Moore goes, a veteran leadership, I don't know how much veteran leadership you're getting from a guy with 50 catches and 682 yards receiving, that has the worst body language anytime the ball's not thrown his way, that has the worst body language anytime that something goes wrong, walks off the field, runs off the field, limps off the field, does all of this other stuff. I don't think you were getting veteran leadership from that. I think what you were getting was a wide receiver who was pissed off that Roma Dunze was the better target for Caleb Williams early in the season until Rome got hurt. That's what I thought that you got from DJ Moore. And then the way he quit on that route to end the season, yeah, you're damn right, Bears fans ran him out of town. And as far as you being the greatest radio host of all time, brother, you're just going to have to be okay with being number two, because I'm here.
2: Oh, that was the only you, Combs, could end your argument there with that Exclamation point. I love that. Look, man, I appreciate that you want your coach to go up there and, like you said, have the balls to say the things that Ben Johnson has said. But if these are the things he's saying publicly to the media, to the world, what do you think he's saying behind closed doors? Like, I've seen reports, I've seen articles that Ben Johnson is challenging Caleb Williams even more this year. Okay?
1: Mm-hmm.
2: That's, you would think that's a good thing, right?
1: It is. That's what he Caleb talks wants.
2: He talks to Caleb Williams every single day. I mean, every single play, gives him the plays, every single drive, between every single drive. That relationship is critical. And he created a hell of a relationship, it seems like, with Caleb Williams last year. But if he's telling the world he thinks the Bears can be the greatest offense ever, what do you think some of the things he's saying to Caleb Williams every day? And if Caleb Williams has those off days, which you know he's bound to have, I mean, look at the completion percentage last year. Was it 58%? If Caleb Williams has some bad days, or even some bad series, or some bad possessions, I know a lot of the times we think hard coaching, hard love, tough coaching, co-players want to be coached tough, that's always going to be great, that's always going to be the best thing. What if it ends up being harmful? What if it ends up being harmful to Caleb Williams? Because if he has a bad possession, then he feels like he has to be perfect. He feels like he can't make mistakes because he's been told you better be the best offense ever, or you better win every single game, or you better be perfect on every play. I know Ben Johnson hasn't used the word perfect, but let's be honest. If you're saying you think you could be the greatest offense ever, you're going to have to be pretty damn perfect on a lot of possessions and a lot of games and a lot of Sundays. And I just don't think that Caleb Williams is capable of that. And so if he has bad games or even a bad throw, how does he bounce back? Last year, he bounced back pretty damn well, no matter how bad they were in the first half. And they were bad, and you said it. I mean, how many times did they get shut out in the first quarter? And yet they still found a way to wake up late and win those games. Do you still get that same kind of resiliency? Or does it snowball on him this year because of the added expectations? Let's not act like expectations and pressure haven't caused teams to crack before. They're human beings, just like you and me. Even though they get paid millions and millions of dollars to play a game, pressure is a real thing, and trying to live up to expectations and failing is also a real thing. And that's, I think Ben Johnson is now bringing that extra pressure. I'll use the word again. You think it creates diamonds. Sometimes it has the opposite effect. That's something that I worry about with this team this year.
1: I'm just saying that when you get it all the time. People talk about Caleb Williams' completion percentage last year. His completion percentage was very skewed because of the amount of times he would get away from a sack and just throw the ball away, or the amount of drop passes that he had. His adjusted completion percentage was near 70%. He had the highest adjusted completion percentage of any starting quarterback in the NFL, differential of any starting quarterback in the NFL. Because he would create stuff and he would be able to extend a play and then throw the ball away. Like that's something that goes against your completion percentage, which drives me nuts. That's why for every single quarterback in the NFL, I go by their adjusted completion percentage, because it takes all of that nonsense out of there. All of the throwaways, all of the drop passes, all of the things that aren't a quarterback's fault, and it throws them out the window.
2: How many times was it?
1: 69.5%.
2: Yeah, well, how many times was it Caleb Williams' fault because he held on to the ball too long and then, because of that, then had to scramble and then throw the ball away?
1: That's the one thing that they've got to work on, and that's the one thing that from everything that I'm hearing coming out of camp is that they've worked on all year, and something that Caleb's gotten a lot better at is taking those easy routes, letting his playmakers make plays, and he's been more comfortable at doing that without DJ Moore. Because DJ Moore liked to run outs, liked to run deep routes. He didn't like to run across the middle. He liked to run those deep patterns. And that's what was a big problem for them last year. And as much as people like to disbelieve or you don't like what Ben Johnson had to say, like I'm telling you right now, you're going to be thoroughly surprised. If you don't believe that this team can be one of the best, and I'm not talking about the greatest offense of all time, but if you don't think that this offense can be, one, the best offense in this division, or two, one of the best offenses in all of the NFL, you're in for a big surprise this year, because I think Ben Johnson's able to pull that out of you, And I think that Caleb Williams and the rest of this offense, whether it is Luther Burden catching passes, whether it's Khalif Raymond catching passes, or whether or not it's the three tight ends. You get excited when you see three tight ends lining up on an offensive line. And all the options that you're going to have and being able to spread the ball around, that's what this offense is going to create this year. And I do believe that they are going to be one of the best offenses in the NFL.
2: You hyping up Khalif Raymond shows that you're a Bears homer. I mean, you had a good argument going, and then you threw Khalif Raymond. Hey, Khalif Raymond's going to catch the ball. What, Khalif Raymond might have 20 catches the entire season, Combs, if everybody stays healthy. Come on.
1: He's been one of the favorite targets in the preseason from everything that I've heard.
2: Well, all right. Let's see how many catches Khalif Raymond has this year.
1: We'll see how healthy Rome Odunze can be.
2: Who's next? You want to tell me Ray McLeod's going to be a big player on this offense?
1: He might be.
2: What about Sam?
1: If he needs to be.
2: What about Sam Roush? What about Sam Roush?
1: Sam Roush actually is going to be a big part of this offense. Those three tight end sets are going to include Sam Roush. And not only has Caleb talked about how excited he is to have a third big option who can catch the ball like Sam can, but Ben has been a big talker of Sam Roush in training camp.
2: Get excited, I need football season to be here. I need it. I can't wait for week one, Panthers, chef's kiss, Bryce Young, fourth quarter game-winning drive, turn the tides, turn the tables on Caleb Williams and the Bears, what they did to teams all of last year. All right, Combs, good stuff, man. We'll get you back for hot or cold next segment, but we've got some callers. We talked about it last hour. We've got some folks that want to weigh in on Russell Westbrook's legacy, the future no doubter, Hall of Famer, retired today after 18 seasons in the NBA. And I think his legacy is a bit clouded, but I think he is one of the greatest players of all time to never win a title. And as it stands, as of today, might not last for long going into next season because of Jokic, but as of today, he is the triple-double king in NBA history. So we'll get more of your Russell Westbrook calls when we return. We'll get to hot or cold. 310-840-4910 is the number to join the show. That was producer and Bears homer Brandon Combs. I'm Pat Boyle. 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

0: And I appreciate the call, Dan. Dan, and Dan's one of our regulars here. But, Dan, you know you're tripping. 310-840-4910.
1: Did you call Michael Jordan a milk tud?
0: I did.
1: Does that mean you think of us in the bald community?
0: Well, hold on now. What would you be, Dan?
1: A white chocolate milk tud.
0: Final hour of power. A final hour of power coming up. The Browns have named their preseason starter from the weekend. We'll tell you who it is next.
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13: 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And there is perhaps no movement more fundamental than walking. It reinforces the alignment, stability, and coordinated muscle activation that supports how your body moves, whether you're doing strenuous exercise or simply going about your daily life. 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Even though you walk every day, Dana does say you can make small adjustments to immediately improve your walking mechanics. 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

0: and out through your mouth. I'm Dr. Sanjay Gupta, helping you live a better life.
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0: the industry are looking for right now, and it came up in North Kingstown.
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0: The actual card is labeled Redemption. 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

0: The Red Sox kid hits five after their historic 27-3 run. The Sox falling short again in Toronto last night, 6-4.
1: I don't think it surprised anybody. You're probably with, at the point where we're at with 50-some games, you're probably going to go through a rough patch. We're going through it now. We got to fight our way out of it.
0: Skipper Chad Tracy, the Sox try to avoid a four-game sweep this afternoon against the Blue Jays. Yankees, meantime, starting to pull away from the Sox as they double up the Mariners, 10-5 in the Bronx. Like the Red Sox, their series finale also going to be this afternoon in the Bronx. They'll try to sweep away Seattle. Going to get our first look at the Patriots tonight, their preseason opener against the Colts at Gillette Stadium. Coach Vrabel has already said he is not expecting to play Drake May nor many of the other starters in tonight's tune-up. Back to the Red Sox, Garrett Whitlock unavailable, reportedly dealing with elbow issues. Tyron Guerrero allowed five runs in the eighth inning without retiring a batter. I'm Bill Hamilton.
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9: And the Red Sox kid gets five after their historic 27-3 run. The Sox falling short again in Toronto last night, 6-4.
10: I don't think it surprised anybody. You're probably with, at the point where we're at with 50-some games, you're probably going to go through a rough patch. We're going through it now. We got to fight our way out.
9: Let's skip Chad Tracy. The Sox try to avoid a four-game sweep this afternoon against the Blue Jays. Yankees, meantime, starting to pull away from the Sox as they double up the Mariners, 10-5 in the Bronx. Like the Red Sox, their series finale also going to be this afternoon in the Bronx. They'll try to sweep away Seattle. Going to get our first look at the Patriots tonight, their preseason opener against the Colts at Gillette Stadium. Coach Vrabel has already said he is not expecting to play Drake May nor many of the other starters in tonight's tune-up. Back to the Red Sox, Garrett Whitlock unavailable, reportedly dealing with elbow issues. Tyron Guerrero allowed five runs in the eighth inning without retiring a batter. I'm Bill Haberman.
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0: that's the B name, right? The B word. Pretty popular around Lakers territory since 1979. It's one of the most popular ownership families out there, the Buss family. So when the Lakers were sold a year ago, it was major news. Somebody is taking over the LA Lakers without the last name Buss. Billionaire Mark Walter. Oh, great. Yes. If you live in LA, you were so a year ago. You pick up the phone, you call 310-840-4910. The Drake Toll Show, Westwood One Sports, the Westwood One Sports app. Giddy. Excited as hell. Mark Walter's taking over. Because you knew Mark Walter, CEO of Guggenheim Partner. You didn't give a rat's ass about the Guggenheim thing. Here's what you care about. Mark Walter owns the Dodgers. What do the Dodgers do? They spend. They spend more than anybody else. The Dodgers want to win. Mark Walter helped build the Dodgers post-bankruptcy into what they are today. Mark Walter is a dog. So when a year ago, he's the one who's taking over for the Lakers over the Buss family. I mean, you can tell me I'm wrong. 310-840-4910. 310-840-4910. Call line and text line is open. You can tell me I'm wrong. But I felt like this was the perfect move for the Lakers. Like, okay, good. You're keeping it in L.A. with a Los Angeles guy, with a guy who reinvented the Dodgers in Mark Walter. Now, you know, there are manner of people who have their issues politically with Walter. I think it was George Lopez who was outspoken against Walter in the last few months, saying that he owns detention camps, so he can't support the Lakers or the Dodgers anymore. And so maybe you're not the separate the art from the artist kind of person. I don't have to be either. I'm just, as it pertained to the winning thing, the L.A. thing, Mark Walter becoming the owner of the Lakers felt right. He bought the team at a $10 billion valuation. Do you know when that closed? October of last year. As of today, Mark Walter's selling the Lakers. The same family owned it from 1979 to 2025. Then a dude buys it and 10 months later says, nah, I don't want it anymore. This isn't an HGTV show. We didn't walk into Waco, Texas and take a house worth $105,000, the $40,000 budget to renovation and fix it up to resell it. Owners don't do that. Owners don't buy teams to sell in a year to make profit. Owners buy teams because they love sports. Mark Walter owns Chelsea, the soccer team. Owns the Dodgers as well. Has stake in the PWHL, the Professional Hockey League for Women. He's a sports guy, so he gets to play God with the LA Lakers for $10 billion. And then sells them 10 months later? Imagine Jerry Jones coming to the podium. You know, guys, we thought about it. I talked to Steven and my family, and I just it feels like we're right move right now at $10 billion Forbes valuations to sell the Dallas Cowboys. That would never happen. Of course it would never happen. It's not selling the Cowboys. Owners don't just sell teams because they want to make a profit. They don't do it for money. They do it because some damn stuff's going on they don't want you to know about. Or they do it because they're tired. They do it because they don't do it at 10 months to flip it and make some money. But now Mark Walter, the owner of the Lakers, is selling the team that he bought 10 months ago for $10 billion, for $12.5 billion, to the guy who runs Disney and the Trump family. Well, Kushner, but I'll get there in a second. It's Westwood One Sports, the Westwood One Sports app. Drake Toll with you from the Savannah Bananas organization, Locked On Big 12 and right here on Westwood One Sports. 310-840-4910. You can call or text the show live right now in Los Angeles. 310-840-4910. You know, the end of the era, the 10-month era, comes with its baggage, and as I was unpacking this baggage, I want you to make your own assumption. Walter, who just sold the team, is being investigated by the FBI, by the SEC, by the United States government for money that is missing. Here's a digestible. I'm trying to make this digestible because here's where the figures, here's where the controversy, where the dirt, where the gross, shady piece of him selling the Lakers comes into play. There is a federal investigation going on into a billionaire. His name is Mark Walter. That's the guy who just sold the LA Lakers. Federal prosecutors in Manhattan open an inquiry into Guggenheim Partners. You'll remember from 3 minutes ago, that's the thing that Walter's the CEO of. And their $362 billion money management arm. They went in, the government went in and said, hey, let's see these statements. Let's see what you've been, well, what are you working with here? Because Walter in the past, and this sounded fishy to me when I was reading about it, but I'm going to let it slide this time. I'm not the government guy. I'm going to let it slide this time. Walter in the past has called the United States government and said, hey, I own multiple companies. Like, I own Delaware Life Insurance Company. I own Clear Spring Life and Annuity Company. I own a bunch of these businesses that are part of this Group 1001 and all these investors. And I own these. But so they, to help each other, like, they're going to have to pay each other, do commerce with each other, but I don't want to commit fraud. And the government has checked off and cleared and said, hey, as long as you tell us what's going on, Mark Walter, we'll be okay. As long as you accurately report your finances, we'll be okay. Well, guess who may have not done that? Now a probe is zeroing in on whether insurers disclosed billions of dollars in private credit investments. The rub here, the push here for the guy who owns the Lakers is that maybe he was funneling funds through third parties back to his own businesses, back to his own empire, through holding companies like TWG Global, and didn't exactly report it. The guy who bought the Lakers 10 months ago is being investigated by the government for fraud. That has prompted a grand jury subpoena to take his cell phone. That's not good. That's just, let's start right there. Never good. When the government takes your cell phone, we're probably not in a great spot. They're going straight to the incognito tab, and they can see everything. It's not really incognito. That's a lesson, kids. The U.S. Securities, the Exchange Commission, they have conducted internal reviews. And here's the number you need to know. Where Mark Walter, the owner of the Lakers, had, all this is still alleged, had reported to regulators about $1.4 billion worth of the portfolio that was tied to all this. Come to find out, it might be actually somewhere around $17 billion. Again, the guy who owned the Lakers for 10 months has $16 billion that is missing, unaccounted for. The government says, hey, government here, where's that money? So what does he do? Fire sale. That fire sale isn't the Lamborghini. That fire sale is not the house, the dog. No. The fire sale's the Lakers. He got a call on Sunday. You know what I did on Sunday? I was home in my abode in Savannah, Georgia. And I planned to paint. I was going to paint. It was kind of rainy, so it couldn't. I was going to paint. I've got a screened-in porch that's been installed, and I was going to paint it to make it look a little bit nicer, kind of get it like I wanted for college football, NFL season, to sit on the back porch and watch football. And I couldn't paint because it was raining too hard, so instead went you know, to Ross, Goodwill, got some decorations for it, had a nice dinner. That was my Sunday. You know what Mark Walter's Sunday was? He gets a call from Bob Iger, the former CEO of Disney, and Josh Kushner. Hold on to the last name Kushner. He's the founder of Thrive Capital, the brother of Jared Kushner. Wait a second. Hold on. Josh Kushner, brother of Jared Kushner. Jared Kushner, husband of Ivanka Trump. Ivanka Trump, daughter of Donald Trump. Donald Trump, president of the United States. Hold
1: on. Thank you, President Trump.
0: We have Josh Kushner, a tie to the Trump family, and Bob Iger, who on Sunday, while I'm trying to paint my backyard, They call Bob Walter. They call Walter and said, hey, can we buy the Lakers? And within 3 days, the Lakers are sold. Is that fishy? You draw your conclusion. 3 days, the Lakers got sold after 10 months of ownership. Mark Walter's holding company, his insurance entities, all of these still under investigation and behind the scenes as his empire, the Walter Empire, faces pressure to liquidate assets, to raise cash immediately. Oh, we got to hurry. We got to make cash fast. We're missing $16 billion. Selling the Lakers might be a way to just patch up your corporate balance sheet. And who do you sell it to? Who do you sell it to? You didn't sell it to Joe Blow down the street. You didn't give it back to the Buss family. You didn't call Steve Ballmer to say, hey, Steve, it's Walters here. Yeah, the government wants a lot of money from me. Do you want to buy the Lakers? No. You didn't sell it to a rich guy. You didn't sell it to a random guy. You sold it to a guy with connections to the Trump family. Now, this Kushner, is notably Democratic. He's not tied up in you know, the White House politics. But Josh Kushner, who owns this Thrive Capital, come to find out, Thrive Capital is the same business that a week ago, if you followed any, and this is a bit in the weeds, but FIFA goes through this $20 billion private equity plan where FIFA wants to sell out some of these games to private equity. Who is in the middle of that? Who is the biggest donor, the biggest spearhead in that? Thrive Capital.
1: Interesting, per se.
0: Jared Kushner. He was the one pushing the shady deal with FIFA. And the shady deal with FIFA, we come to find out, is, oh, wow, the leadership of FIFA is now helping the Kushners. The leadership of FIFA is now helping an arm of the Trump family. Like, we were already kind of weirded out by how close Trump was to the leaders of FIFA. It seemed like that relationship's super tight. Is there something going on there? Come to find out, the guy who just bought the Lakers is tied pretty closely, business-wise, to Donald Trump. May I pitch you this? If you're the owner of the Lakers, and the government wants your ass, if you're the owner of the Lakers and you're in hot water with the United States, wouldn't it be good to sell the Lakers to someone who has a whole lot of business connections to the president? Now, I'm not saying the president's doing any sort of colluding. I'm not saying the president's doing anything illegal. I'm not saying that Walter is doing anything illegal. But does this strike you? Are you learning something? So here's what I want you to have. Here's what I want to arm you with, is when you walk into the office today and someone says, oh, you see, the Lakers got sold. Isn't that weird? The guy bought it 10 months ago. Now you know. Hey, everybody sit down. I got the information. I got the scoop. I was listening to Westwood One Sports this morning, and I got the rundown. Walter, the owner of the Dodgers, needs money fast. $16 billion are missing. What does he do? In the middle of all that, he sells the Lakers. He makes $2.5 billion off the sale. Sells them for 12 and a half. Had bought them for 10 a year ago. And who does he sell them to? A connection to the Trump enterprise. A connection to the president of the United States. When the United States is investigating Walter, the same guy who presented the president with his own custom Dodgers jersey when the Dodgers visited the White House. I'm not saying, look, man, if the government wanted $16 billion out of me, I'm going to make everybody happy that I can. I'm going straight to the White House and be like, ah, hey, you all, everybody's my friends here, right? I'll sell you the Lakers. You guys can have the Lakers. I need help. Walter sold the Los Angeles Lakers after owning them for less than a year. And he sold them to Bob Iger, former CEO of Disney, and a Kushner, a business tie to the Trump family, to the president. If you want to know, by the way, those who are in Los Angeles, you woke up today in Inglewood. Good morning, going to the gym. Here is your new owner, Bob Iger. I'm sorry, by the way. Like Walter felt like the guy. He's just so LA. Here's your new owner, Bob Iger, on how much he loves the Lakers.
2: I am a Clippers fan, having moved from New York to Los Angeles back in 2000, and being a big NBA fan, I needed a team to root for. And in my youth, the Lakers were a big rival of the Knicks, the team that I grew up rooting for. And so I couldn't root for the Lakers very easily. It just was not in my DNA. And so I decided to adopt the Clippers, which was actually a good thing because their seats were a lot cheaper than the Lakers.
0: That's right. He's not a Lakers fan. Bob Iger doesn't have that in his DNA. Congratulations. Shady, you draw your own conclusions there. But now you have the baseline to jump off when you get to work today and your friends go, what's going on there? Now you know exactly what's going on there. 3 days ago, they called and said, hey, can we buy the Lakers? And all of a sudden, the deal's done? 3 days ago. What were you doing on Sunday? Because in the middle of whatever you of your jovial pursuits, the Lakers were being sold. And it smells. It stinks. Let's take you back to the National Football League. Westwood One Sports, the Westwood One Sports app. This quarterback battle is over. And this franchise may have found its long-term answer that they only have to pay $1 million. This is coming up next on the Drake Toll Show.
1: 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The Seahawks-Patriots Wednesday night opener is less than a month away. 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

just sold, and it is fishy as hell. This stinks, man. Where there is smoke, there is fire, and the Lakers being sold stinks. Let me give you the timeline on this. Let me take you back to when they were first bought from the Buss family, and the Buss family had owned the Lakers. Like, that

0: There's a new era of quarterback in Minnesota. Well, again, but maybe this one. Maybe this is the one that sticks for the reason of dollar signs. $1.3 million into the pocket of Kyler Murray, the starting quarterback in 2026 for the Minnesota Vikings. It's the Cardinals who are paying Murray to play for the Vikings this year. You've got a guy with upside, ceiling, a guy who, if, and it's a big if he stays healthy, can help the Vikings compete. And Kevin O'Connell, former NFL coach of the year, who is this quarterback whisperer, has been able to elevate quarterbacks in his tenure in the National Football League and tenure in Minnesota. And a guy who's gotten to watch it very closely, former Viking himself, Peter Bursich, joins the Drake Toll Show, Westwood One Sports, and the Westwood One Sports app. Pete, let's start you right here. We're surprised to see Kyler Murray, again, the guy the Cardinals are paying for to play quarterback for the Vikings, be named the starter going into 2026.
1: I don't know about surprise. We knew that it was going to be a competition, and then we knew that the Vikings wanted to take a good hard look to see how much J.J. McCarthy had improved from last year. So we knew that. As far as watching him in practice per se, and you know, there wasn't one that was really standing out compared to the other, so to speak. But that's training camp, right? I mean, you have installations, you have the defense putting stuff in ahead of the offense or vice versa. I mean, there are a lot of different factors on that day-to-day, and a lot of that's just noise. But the, you know, Coach O'Connell and the offense saw enough, and they decided to make a choice. And, you know, 2 years ago, we didn't know that Sam Darnold was going to be our starter until about a week later than this year, in the decision this year, because it wasn't until combined practices after JJ had injured his knee that that they had made their final decision. So obviously not too late, but the decision has been made, and here we go.
0: Pete, with Kyler Murray being named the starter in Minnesota, and you mentioned the installs of training camp, and Kyler himself has talked about learning a new system and how that's been maybe the biggest challenge of stepping into Minnesota so far. Will we know, whether it is the end of training camp or these preseason games, just what we'll get from Kyler Murray until week one against the Packers, or will it take that first snap against Green Bay until we see Kyler at full tilt boogie?
1: Yeah, I don't think you're going to see much of anything out of what Kyler Murray is and what he's going to do and what they want to do him until opening day. And that matters, and that's going to be a difference, because you have Kyler Murray, who's an unbelievably talented guy, a guy who was drafted in the first round of both. He's the only guy in history to be drafted in the first round of the Major League Baseball draft at number 9 to Oakland. The Athletics time. And then, not even a year later, he's drafted in the number 1 overall in the NFL. But he's not Kevin O'Connell's, let's say, he's not his prototypical kind of 6'4" something, 6'5" pocket passer. So there's going to have to be compromises made. And this is the part that I find so intriguing, is how much is Kevin O'Connell going to change the offense to match Kyler Murray's skill set? And then how much is Kyler Murray going to take on? Because he's going to have to change some of what he does. They're not just going to run what he did in Arizona. How willing and able is he to take on changes as well? So both sides, the coaching and the player side, have to kind of meet in the middle. And where that's going to be, we're not going to see that until we play Green Bay. Green Bay will not know what this offense is about and what we want to do in that regard until we play them. So that's the plan, I believe, going forward. And it's going to be, you mentioned it, Kyler Murray is very talented, a 2-to-1 touchdown to interception ratio. I think that's one of the biggest things, because quietly that's what's been hurting this offense over the last couple seasons, especially last year, just the number of giveaways. And if we just reduce that number, with the defense that we have, that Brian Flores has put on the field year in, year out, albeit we're young this year, I think that's going to give the Vikings the best chance to win.
0: He is Pete Bursich, Minnesota Vikings Radio Network, and former Viking himself. Pete, again, appreciate you being up early with us on the Drake Toll Show, Westwood One Sports and the Westwood One Sports app. You know, when Sam Darnold walked into Minnesota, I think he was 27 years old at the time. I might be off by a year or two. And for Kyler at 29 years old, and I get it, he's had his injury issues, but if he gets back to prime form, if things go well for Kyler in Minnesota, is there a best-case scenario where he's a franchise quarterback option for the Minnesota Vikings long-term?
1: Yeah, it's an option. He still, you know, yeah, he has some time. He still has some tread left on the tires, and they're going to get a first-hand view of that. The unfortunate part is that if that's the case, then we are going to see ourselves in the exact same situation that the Vikings were in 2024.
0: Yep.
1: We had drafted J.J. McCarthy. He was going to be the heir apparent, and, the injuries take him out. So the long-term solution at quarterback for the Vikings still eludes us. And, after the way the last two games of the season went in 2024, remember we go to Detroit on a Sunday night game that was to determine the whole thing, right? The division, everything was on the line, 14 wins, and we still had to win one more. And, you know, we did not look that great. A week later, we play the Rams in Arizona because of the fires in LA, and we did not look good. So there wasn't a ton of fans that were screaming to keep Darnold, right? You know, to pay what was going to be necessary to keep him around.
0: Yeah.
1: You know, that wasn't there. And, you know, you dread that same kind of situation at the end of the year this year where if Kyler Murray plays well, maybe not, you know, a no-brainer, and now you're going to be finding yourself back in that same spot where, you know, here you go, you still have 2 years left. You'll still have 2 years left on J.J. McCarthy's contract, and then you have an older veteran, and you have to make a decision. So, we're kind of back in this, you know, you kind of look down the road and see it's possible that we're back at square one. However, I think the main thing is to get to the playoffs and have a great season, have some wins, and then you worry about that bridge when you cross it.
0: Pete, for a guy and yourself who played in the league, I would never ask you, and I wouldn't myself want to disparage a guy like J.J. McCarthy who has made rookie mistakes at the podium in his short tenure in the NFL, and to me has seemed as mature as ever in his response to being named the backup quarterback to Kyler Murray. But how did we get here with J.J. McCarthy not being the guy going into 2026 for the Minnesota Vikings?
1: We got here because he was only healthy for 10 starts out of possible how many? 30 some odd starts. Over 2 years, 35 possible games, counting the playoff game. I think he started 10 and finished 9. So you just didn't get to see a body of work. You didn't get a chance to see him develop. Now, granted, the 10 games he played last year, the last four were much better than the first six. And, you know, you go into Detroit, beat a Detroit team nobody expected us to win. So he had some moments along the way, but you've got to stay on the field. You've got to play to develop, to overcome. Some things will go well, and then you have to learn to make that next adjustment, and the next one after that. So it's just we're here because of an incomplete grade.
0: Yeah.
1: We're here because we just haven't seen enough of him on the field. And that's his challenge going forward. You know, what does J.J. McCarthy do now? Well, what he does now is he gets himself ready. I mean, his road to being a starter is less like Peyton Manning's and more like Tom Brady's, right? When he was ready, when Drew Bledsoe went down, Brady was ready to go, and that's kind of how McCarthy's going to have to prepare himself now going out. So it's not over. He still might have a chance. We don't know. And he just has to be ready as soon as he gets that opportunity. So that plan, that reality has changed for him. He's going to have to accept that and then do what he has to do to get himself back on the field.
0: joining us from the Minnesota Vikings Radio Network, Pete Bursich on the Drake Toll Show, Westwood One Sports. Pete, last thing I got for you, and every franchise, you get to August 13th, and everybody's ready for the Super Bowl. Everybody's ready for the playoff push. For the we got the extra key. We got the secret guy that nobody else. And so-and-so had a great catch at spring at training camp. And surely there are some Vikings fans who believe that. What is... You have the pulse of the city. What is the expectation, the realistic expectation for fans of the Minnesota Vikings headed into this season?
1: I think a realistic expectation is to make the playoffs. I mean, NFC North was a bit of an oddball last year where everybody in the division had a winning record, right? And we lost a game late in the season in the Chicago Bears that ultimately kept us out of the playoffs. And that's, and then we're talking about with Max Grosmer, we're talking about with J.J. McCarthy, we're talking about with Carson Wentz and the quarterback carousel that we had. We still, by the end of the year, had an opportunity. So I think playoffs is the realistic goal for this team this year. And I think that, that's kind of where everything's set right now. I don't think anybody has seen enough out of Kyler Murray to say we're going to go the whole way. Now, if we start out, let's say 3-4-0, and things look great, you're going to see people fly off the handle. what I mean?
0: Yeah.
1: So you have to kind of. It's a long year, and with the way camp is now and everything else, teams change so much throughout the course of the year. How you are in September is definitely not how things are going to be in November and December. So, but playoffs, I think, is making the playoffs, I think, is the goal for this franchise and this squad, for sure.
0: Pete, if the Vikings start out 3-0, and they've got to play Green Bay, Chicago, and on the road at Tampa Bay, it's Super Bowl or bust from there. I mean, you lock in. The Vikings start 3-0 with Kyler Murray, especially with Miami, New Orleans, and Indianapolis, three really winnable games following that. Oh, that's 6-0. Now we're really building the Super Bowl case.
1: Right, we say that now, but the Colts are all over the place, and one injury changes the entire thing. I mean, the whole, it's so difficult to look at that schedule to say, yep, we'll be good here, and this is going to be tough, and vice versa. But with the way the league is designed, the schedule, you start out very division heavy, and then you have 3 months of kind of back and forth, and then you end it the last 2-3 weeks, like the Bears. The Bears' last three football games are Green Bay, Minnesota, and Detroit, right? So they're doing that on purpose. So you really need to be healthy and ready to go those first couple weeks of the season, and then ending the season, heading in the right direction. We've done that. We did that, I think, last year, just minus the quarterback position. So hopefully Kyler Murray will be able to provide us with that kind of stability. And I think that little bit of stability. Now, remember, three years ago, stable quarterback in Kirk Cousins, we win 13 games. Then we do it with Sam Darnold, who went the whole year and won 14. So when this franchise, when Coach O'Connell has stability at the quarterback position, things have gone well.
0: Yeah. Pete, the battle has been won, quarterback battle in Minnesota, but the war will not be over until week 18. Appreciate your perspective. At Pete Bursich, you can find him on Twitter and follow along with the Minnesota Vikings Radio Network, as well as a plethora of places where he's covering Minnesota so closely. Pete, thank you for your time this morning.
1: Yeah, thank you for having me on. Appreciate it.
0: Minnesota Vikings, we're there. The division heavy start to a Green Bay, and then at Chicago, at Tampa Bay. I think Tampa, I think Tampa wins their division this year. I think the way the Baker Mayfield stuff has unfolded, Vita Vea requesting a trade, you've got some guys playing with fire. They're either playing with fire for Tampa to win or playing with fire for themselves to win personally. Either way, they're playing with fire. I think Tampa's going to be tough. And again, that first three games, the Minnesota Vikings, you're going to learn almost everything you need to know. Green Bay, Chicago, Tampa Bay. That's a gauntlet to start you off. And if you can go 2-1, if you can go 3-0, and then play Miami, New Orleans, Indianapolis, you've got a really good shot to put yourself in that early positioning to make the postseason. Again, thanks to Pete for joining the show, giving perspective. It is Westwood One Sports and the Westwood One Sports app. It is Drake Toll with you from the Savannah Bananas organization. Locked on Big 12. Addie Bates produces. Laura Jimenez runs the board. Oh, hold on. There is a Heisman-winning quarterback who just sent a letter to his college, a recent Heisman-winning quarterback, who just sent a letter to his college saying, never use my face, my name, my image again. That's up next. This is the Drake Toll Show.
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22: I got a sweet little body and she's rolling in the caddy with me.
0: A Heisman winning quarterback who hates his alma mater all of a sudden. I mean, like a guy who just won the Heisman, by the way, and is now in the National Football League. Jaden Daniels has sent a cease and desist letter to LSU. He won the Heisman Trophy as an LSU Tiger, but in that same season, went 9-4. I mean, it's one of those years when at Colorado, Travis Hunter won the Heisman Trophy. It was, okay, yeah, cool. This is an award given to the best player in college football, not the guy who wins a ton of games. So I don't need to make this conversation about, like, oh, Daniels didn't win enough games. No, he won the Heisman Trophy. But now he is so incensed that the LSU Tigers not retired his jersey. He's so incensed that another player is wearing his number 5, that a sophomore cornerback, DJ Pickett, has that jersey. He has sent a letter, per ESPN, to the athletic director at LSU, saying that LSU can no longer use his name, image, and likeness. He is pulling his association to his alma mater, Louisiana State University. What kind of Bush League BS sad crap is this? What kind of pick me, look at me, how good am I? You went and made my name tarnished. How sad is this? That as a quarterback in the National Football League for a Commanders team that when you were a rookie, won games. For a Commanders team that shocked the league, you shocked the league and won games. Then your sophomore slump leads to disaster and you're worried about sending letters to LSU because you're mad that someone else is wearing your number? It's the Drake Toll Show. Westwood One Sports and the Westwood One Sports app. 310-840-4910. A piece of this article, it's been pointed out, sources told ESPN that Daniels feels he is being treated differently than Cincinnati Bengals quarterback Joe Burrow, whose number 9 jersey hasn't been worn at LSU. He's not retired, but it hasn't been worn at LSU since Burrow won the Heisman and the national championship, 15-0 record, college football playoff winners in 2019. No one's worn Burrow's number 9 since then. But now that somebody's wearing number 5, this is a problem. Not only do we have beef against LSU, our alma mater, but now we have beef against Joe Burrow, the greatest single season a quarterback has ever put on for that alma mater at LSU. Who is the better college quarterback, Joe Burrow or Jaden Daniels? Not close. Not close. It's Joe Burrow. And you're upset that Joe Burrow's number hasn't been worn yet, but somebody's got number 5. You're upset that a 20-year-old kid is wearing a number on a jersey 2,000 miles away from you. Oh, man. How much do you have to make it about you? That is, you know how frustrated I'd be as a Commanders fan, as a Washington fan, to hear that my quarterback during this training camp session, I've called the spring training 3 times today, during training camp, is more worried about his legacy in college. He is worried about disparaging Joe Burrow, who had a 76% completion percentage, 5,700 yards, and 60 passing touchdowns to 6 interceptions. He's mad that that guy, no one's worn that jersey, but oh, woe is me. And has not only gone to the point of saying, hey, There's one thing if you go to the podium, and I already think it's kind of stupid if you go to the podium and say, hey, it's kind of sad that a guy's wearing my number. You know, it feels a little different for me. Feels, a little sting there, you know, to win the Heisman Trophy and not have it retired and have another guy win that. Just hope he knows what it means to wear that number 5. If you, Jaden Daniels, go to the podium and say that, I'm already not happy. I'm already poking holes in this guy's character. But you sent a letter to the athletic department saying, never use my name, image, or likeness again. Don't put me on a poster. Don't put me on the front of the stadium. Don't put my name up. You have no access to any of that. Imagine cutting ties. Imagine winning a Heisman Trophy for your college, for your school, for your team. And then in the wake of that, when you get a real... Imagine this. Imagine in high school, you were all conference. Man, led the state in rushing yards in Tennessee. When you're 24 years old working at Goldman Sachs, are you going to call your high school? Oh, man, I'm so mad. I can't believe you gave my jersey number to somebody else. No, you don't care. You move on. Now, Jaden Daniels is calling LSU. I just told you Burrow's stats, by the way, 5,700 yards, 60 touchdowns. Daniels, 3,800 yards, 40 touchdowns. Stark difference, huh? One guy won the Heisman and the national championship and broke every record in the book. The other guy's Jaden Daniels, who's ticked off that a kid's wearing number 5. That's Bush League. It's Westwood One Sports and the Westwood One Sports app. The Drake Toll Show. Let's take you out to L.A. for a second. Well, I mean, kind of L.A. More like Houston. Well, more like Washington. It's kind of Sacramento. Let's take you out to Denver and then take you right back to Oklahoma City.
2: What?
0: Russell Westbrook is retiring. You know, for all the flowers that I'd love to give, you know what stinks about Russell Westbrook retiring? What is his legacy in the National nothing in the National Football League. What's his legacy in the NBA? Because when he's at the Thunder, I heard people, analysts, go on TV yesterday and say, man, Russell Westbrook's the second greatest player for the Thunder ever. Who's first? Kevin Durant. Who did Kevin Durant play with? Russell Westbrook. Sweet. So we devalue Russ by saying, hey, just reminder, you live in the shadow of Kevin Durant in Oklahoma City. KD is OKC. Okay, fine. What about the triple-doubles, right? He averaged a triple-double 4 seasons in the NBA. 4 times he averaged a triple-double. Surely that must count for something. Oscar Robertson's the only guy to ever average a triple-double. He did it 1 time. Yeah, but Nikola Jokic has done it twice now. He'll probably do it 4 or 5 times before he retires. It's like every step along the way, Russell Westbrook, who hasn't played for OKC since 2019, who hasn't played more than 2 years in a city since 2019, every step along the way, even though the statistics were gaudy, the same guy who hasn't averaged more than 20 points since 2021. Though the numbers were gaudy, there was always somebody else there. Top 10 point guard ever, probably. But there's always a Kevin Durant there. You live in his shadow. Kevin Durant was the worst. It's the worst thing that could have happened to Russell Westbrook in Oklahoma City. Nikola Jokic is the worst thing that could have happened to Russell Westbrook's gaudy stats, impossible stats that no one else will ever match. Well, somebody did pretty quickly after you, actually. He made it look easy. He made it look like it's a thing that we can all do, that it's like normal in the NBA. A thing that's like not that rare because you did it, but like this guy did it also. Russell Westbrook retires as a notable good guy. Walks out of the locker room, pays the clubbies, pays the local staff. He's the guy, great to be around, great teammate. But what's Russell Westbrook's legacy? Huh? I'm a little lost on it. Because I can't tie him to one organization. He didn't retire as a member of the Thunder. He hasn't played for the Thunder since 2019. I don't look at Russell Westbrook as in a Thunder jersey. I see him in a Wizards jersey, a Lakers jersey. That didn't work out at all. Next to Anthony Davis and LeBron James. In a Nuggets jersey? No, I don't see him in a Nuggets. In a Sacramento. Years in L.A. He played 52 games in 2023. 3 of them he started. 3 of them he started. Like, it just wasn't, that was before the move to the Clippers. And then he goes to the Clippers and is just, okay. I don't, it stinks. It stinks that that's what, but I hear a lot of the flowers on TV. I hear a lot of the flowers on radio, and Russell Westbrook deserves flowers. First ballot Hall of Famer, you bet your ass. But what's his legacy? Because the second he did something cool, somebody else was right there to dethrone him. It's Westwood One Sports, the Westwood One Sports app, the Drake Toll Show, 310-840-4910, Drake Toll with you. And it's time for Are You Smarter Than Drake Toll? Yes.
2: We got morning, a good Addie. One for you today. We got a good,
0: good morning,
2: one.
0: Laura. Did you win trivia last night?
2: No.
0: Okay.
2: No, but I also had to, I missed an entire round. I was outside. So you can't have your phone inside. Drake, are you ready?
0: Nominally, yes.
2: Laura, are you ready?
3: No.
2: What's the first category?
0: Great.
11: Music.
0: Music.
2: Oh, give me the time of day and the day of the week that Piano Man takes place.
3: Tuesday at 3 o'clock.
0: 9 o'clock on a Saturday.
2: There it is, Drake's hole.
0: Yes.
2: Next question. Next category.
11: Movies.
2: Who voices Darth Vader in the original Star Wars movies?
3: Oh, man, that
0: James
3: guy's
0: Earl
3: dead.
0: Jones. James Earl Jones.
3: Dead
0: Gosh,
3: alive.
0: Laura,
3: dead.
0: Wow. Yes, but it's still James Earl Jones.
2: And Field of Dreams. He's in there. Next category.
0: Lion King. But
11: science.
0: Science.
2: What do astronomers call an interstellar cloud of dust, hydrogen, helium, and other ionized gases?
0: Nebula.
3: A cloud.
2: Oh, it is a nebula.
0: Thank you. Next.
2: How does Drake know that?
11: History.
0: History.
2: Laura, this one is actually for you. You should know this one. The Ghirardelli Chocolate Company was founded in which city?
3: San Francisco.
2: Yep, there goes Laura.
0: There she goes. Don't let her get hot. Don't let her get hot.
2: Final category.
11: Random.
2: What LSU Tiger and former classmate of my mom was
0: Dave
2: drafted
0: Daniels.
2: By the Orlando Magic in 1992?
0: Shaquille O'Neal. I want to thank God. I want to thank the Academy. I would like to thank my parents. I'd like to thank ayahuasca. Specifically, the grandmother spirit.
4: Grandmother spirit, and walked with her through past, present, and future lives.
0: I would like to thank the hot dog they're selling at the game tonight for the Field of Dreams game that has corn on it, as well as no ketchup. Chicago can't do that. And I would also like to thank, Diana Rossini. That's it.
23: Nothing.
0: I'd also like to say
23: happen.
0: Thank you.
23: It can only good happen.
0: To Colin Jones, Armin Williams, Bruce Gilbert, and Ryan McGuire for giving me a job. I appreciate it. Addie Bates produces. Laura Jimenez runs the board. Yes, I won. It's Westwood One Sports and the Westwood One Sports app. Nick Kostos is coming up with You Better, You Bet. In the meantime, this has been It Always Will Be. We'll see you tomorrow from 6 a.m. to 9 a.m. Eastern Time. 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

0: and the Red Sox kid hits five after their historic 27-3 run. The Sox falling short again in Toronto last night, 6-4.
1: I don't think it surprised anybody. You're probably with, at the point where we're at with 50-some games, you're probably going to go through a rough patch. We're going through it now. We got to fight our way out.
0: Let's skip Chad Tracy. The Sox try to avoid a four-game sweep this afternoon against the Blue Jays. Yankees, meantime, starting to pull away from the Sox as they double up the Mariners, 10-5 in the Bronx. Like the Red Sox, their series finale also going to be this afternoon in the Bronx. They'll try to sweep away Seattle. Going to get our first look at the Patriots tonight, their preseason opener against the Colts at Gillette Stadium. Coach Vrabel has already said he is not expecting to play Drake May nor many of the other starters in tonight's tune-up. Back to the Red Sox, Garrett Whitlock unavailable, reportedly dealing with elbow issues. Tyron Carrero allowed five runs in the eighth inning without retiring a batter. I'm Bill Haberman.
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3: In this world, there's one man who refuses to follow the script.
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0: 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And on this Thursday morning, the world of sports is buzzing. And we are going to get to all the big stories, including, in case like you've just woken up, you're not someone like me who's checking sports news, hashtag The Wire, social media, websites, obsessively, then perhaps this will be the first time you have heard anyone say this phrase. Jaden Daniels' lawyer has sent a cease and desist letter to LSU, where Daniels won the national championship, or won the Heisman Trophy, excuse me, a couple years ago. It is a crazy story, and I have a really strong opinion on it that I believe will differ from what a lot of people are saying. We will get to Jaden Daniels coming up next hour on the show. I will also, as a public service to all of you, and also because I love it, and I would be doing this if this were not my job, I have compiled a list of players to watch week one of the NFL preseason for all of our fantasy leagues. Oh, yeah. At least one player from every game week one of the preseason that you need to be aware of as your fantasy football drafts approach. I will reveal those to you this hour here on You Better You Bet. And I will tell all of you, the team in Major League Baseball that needs to have your full attention. Do they yet? We'll find out later in the program. They definitely, absolutely need to. Our bets for tonight will close the show after a 3-0 last night for your boy betting Major League Baseball. Shout out to my New York Yankees beating the Seattle Mariners. Shout out to the Toronto Blue Jays, a 5-run eighth to cruise past the Red Sox. 5 straight losses now for the Red Sox after Boston rattled off 27 wins in 30 games. And the Cleveland Guardians getting past the Tigers in Detroit. 3-0 yesterday. One baseball bet today, and a bunch of bets for tonight in the NFL preseason. I can't wait to share them with you. I will give you that and the rationale behind all the bets at the end of the show, in the Power Hour, in the final hour. The phone number, 310-840-4910, 310-840-4910. We are on YouTube, youtube.com/@TheCostos, and you can follow me, your boy, Nick Costos, on all social media platforms, at The Costos, T-H-E-K-O-S. TOS. But we officially begin the tremendous Sports Thursday edition of You Better You Bet. Football. Football. Football. Yes, the Hall of Fame game was 1 week ago. 1 week ago today. And apparently, like, a billion people watched the game because everybody loves football. But that is basically like a fake game. Not in totality. Carson Beck was fantastic for Arizona. Haynes King, our king, unfortunately hurt his hamstring. I'll tell you what, you want to talk about going out on your shield? Haynes King hurting his hamstring and the Hall of Fame game on the final play on a buzzer-beating touchdown. You can't script this stuff. Absolutely ridiculous. So the Hall of Fame game, 1 week old, but that's not really the start of the NFL season. I get kind of is because it's football. But tonight really marks the start of the NFL season. Week one of the NFL preseason. We have 6 games tonight. 6 football games tonight. And it is absolutely glorious. Absolutely the best. And again, we'll roll through fantasy football, players to watch. I can't wait to do that because I think there are a lot of interesting players. And again, at least one, sometimes multiple, from every single game. But what I want to do here to start the show on this Thursday, to get me and all of you ready for week one of the preseason, I'm going to hit some of the biggest storylines. I've got 3 emanating from tonight's games and 2 over the course of the weekend once we get past tonight. And I actually want to start with those 2 from this weekend. I'm off tomorrow and people are like, oh, Nick's off again. Just trust me. Once we get past Labor Day, you're going to wish I could take days off. I'm going to be here 25 hours a day, 7 days a week. It's going to be awesome. Will it? My wife won't think so. I'm going to enjoy myself, though. So the two storylines, once we get past tonight in the National Football League, week one of the preseason, are the two remaining quarterback competitions, and I put competition in air quotes. We know the quarterback, quote-unquote, competition, air quotes, in Minnesota is over. Kyler Murray will be the starting quarterback of the Minnesota Vikings. J.J. McCarthy, to his credit, did speak to the media yesterday, addressed the media in Minnesota at a press conference, and said all the right things. I want to stay in Minnesota. I love this fan base. I'm disappointed with the decision, but it's out of my control. All I can control is what I do moving forward, which is like, and I'm not insinuating he did this, he seems to just be this sort of dude, like, ask Gemini, hey, I'm a quarterback, I've been benched, how do I address this with the media? And that's what AI would have said. It's a great job by J.J. McCarthy. But in any event, Kyler Murray is the starting quarterback in Minnesota, leaving us two quarterback competitions that are still unresolved, even if I think we have a very good idea of who will win these supposed competitions. Again, competitions in air quotes. We will go to tomorrow night with the Atlanta Falcons, where Michael Penix Jr., as we've told you for quite some time, is going to be out for, what, another 3 weeks likely? Tomorrow night, the Falcons will host the Denver Broncos in the preseason, and Tua Tagovailoa will get the start for Atlanta. I do find it a little curious, and I mean that, just a little curious, not a lot, a little curious, that Tua Tagovailoa has not yet been named the starting quarterback week one, when the Falcons will travel to Pittsburgh Sunday, September 13th, to play Aaron Rodgers, Mike McCarthy, and the Steelers. We'll get to them in a little bit. That Tua Tagovailoa has not yet been named Atlanta's starting quarterback. And yes, I do think Tua is a better fit in the Kevin Stefanski scheme than Michael Penix. But I think the real reason why I'm surprised, Penix isn't even going to be cleared for another 3 weeks. And that puts you pretty close to the start of the season. I can't imagine the series of events that would need to unfold for Tua not to be the starting quarterback week one for the Atlanta Falcons. Now, if he gets hurt, that's a different story, right? Then it'll be Jack Strand, Cooper Rush, or Michael Penix Jr., likely Penix, if he's going to be ready to go. But if Tua's healthy, how is he not the week one starting quarterback for Atlanta? So I'm fascinated to see how Tua performs. Likely won't be a long stay in the game against the Denver Broncos. But, you know, as long as Tua treads water, as long as he plays even average to, like, slightly below average football, like, I think the only way Tua puts his job on the line is if he Nathan Peterman's this, goes like, oh, you know, 1 for 6 with 4 interceptions, 3 return for touchdowns in the first half of this preseason game. That's the only way it happens. So I'm watching to see how Tua Tagovailoa performs in what's likely to be limited action, and if and when Kevin Stefanski names Tua Tagovailoa his starting quarterback for week one after the game at some point this weekend or early next week prior to Atlanta's second preseason game. And the second quarterback competition, and competition once again in air quotes, we will get to see play out on Saturday, where the Cleveland Browns visit the Bears in Chicago. Yesterday, Browns head coach Todd Monken making it official that Deshaun Watson will start the first preseason game for Cleveland, so Watson will start against Chicago. Shedeur Sanders will start next week, week two of the preseason for the Browns. So Deshaun Watson gets the first crack. And this jibes with everything that Mary Kay Cabot has said locally in Cleveland, what Ian Rappaport of ESPN and NFL Media recently said, and what I have been telling you for months now on this show. Not that I have or claim to have inside information, but I have common sense, and I've been following the NFL my entire life, so you kind of have a sense of what's going to happen. Deshaun Watson, barring injury or Nathan Peterman-style disaster, is going to be the week one starting quarterback for the Cleveland Browns. It's going to happen. And to really punch that home, Watson could play poorly, right? He could be bad. And Shedeur Sanders could come in and light up the second string. And then Shedeur Sanders could play well next week. And Deshaun Watson could be average or below average. And I still think Deshaun Watson's going to get the first crack for the Cleveland Browns and the starting job. Everyone's been saying it for a long time. It lines up with the way Todd Monken has divvied up the reps in training camp, and it has jived, and it has played out in the way that Deshaun Watson will start the first preseason game. And barring a Deshaun Watson injury, I expect him to start Sunday, September 13th, Cleveland Browns on the road in Jacksonville against the Jaguars. So those are the two quarterback competitions still up in the air, even if I think we know deep down who's going to win those jobs. Tua in Atlanta, Deshaun Watson in Cleveland. And now that takes us to tonight's action. Six games on the board, and I have three gigantic storylines that I'll be watching for, and I can't wait to see play out on the field tonight, and I just, you know, this is very exciting. Just like, are you, I'm being serious right now. Are you excited for this? Like, are you excited tonight to overdose on preseason football? Because I am. Because when you love the National Football League like I do, like you do, you play fantasy football like we all do, you love to bet on games, bet on season-long stuff, like this is the start of all of it. There's going to be a million things to talk about this weekend and to start next week off of this. It's just absolutely the best. My three favorite storylines. Number one, tonight in this Raiders-Cardinals preseason game, we will get a quarterback duel that we have not seen since this past January. You know, in the national championship game. Because while Kirk Cousins will start for the Las Vegas Raiders, while Jacoby Brissett will start for the Arizona Cardinals, both tonight and presumably both of them, week one of the regular season, respectively, for Vegas and Arizona, we will see the two rookie quarterbacks in action. Again, for the first time against each other since the national championship game this past January, where Fernando Mendoza and Indiana beat Carson Beck and Miami. So we're going to see tonight Fernando Mendoza make his NFL debut, as much as a preseason debut can be an NFL debut. And Mendoza's apparently going to play quite a bit tonight for the Raiders per head coach Clint Kubiak. Pretty good source. And look, last week in the Hall of Fame game, Carson Beck is playing against super vanilla defenses that aren't doing much. He also looked pretty good. So look, we can, both things can be true. We can say that the opposing defense in Carolina wasn't doing anything special, but also Carson Beck looked pretty good in the game. Had a couple nice deep throws in the game, including one to Jalen Brooks that I thought was awesome. Brooks almost got decapitated on the play, got up and started flexing. That was pretty cool last week in the Hall of Fame game. So look, the Raiders and Cardinals have made it very clear. And Jacoby Brissett's going to start. Like, there's almost no question about that. I do think there's a world that exists. I don't think it's likely, even if I think it should be what happens. There is a world that exists where Fernando Mendoza just blows the doors off this quarterback competition. And this is kind of like Russell Wilson his rookie year with Matt Flynn. Now, of course, Kirk Cousins is way better than Matt Flynn. But I do think that that world exists, where if Mendoza just is just undeniable, that Mendoza could, I don't think it will happen, or that it's likely to happen, could be the Raiders' week one starting quarterback. But even if he's not going to be, this is going to be great. Let's be real. These teams play in the West divisions respectively, right? Raiders in the AFC West, Cardinals in the NFC West. Even if you out there watching or listening wanted to build a case that the Raiders, and to be fair, I think Arizona is better than a lot of people do. I think the Raiders might be a little better than a lot of people do. But even if you wanted to build a bull case for either one of these teams, the fact is this. There is almost, barring injury, no scenario that exists where they don't finish last place in their own division. The Raiders have three absolute monsters in their division, right? With Patrick Mahomes and the Chiefs. The reigning one seed in the AFC, the Denver Broncos, Jim Harbaugh, Mike McDaniel, and the LA Chargers. And then there's the Arizona Cardinals, who are the epitome of that meme with the four dragon heads. Three of them are fearsome, and the other one looks like it's just, you know, drank a bottle of moonshine. Arizona in the same division with the LA Rams, the Seattle Seahawks, and Kyle Shanahan, and the San Francisco 49ers. So even while it's fair to say, even if I don't agree with it, that Mendoza and Beck are not going to play early this year, let's use our noggins, right? If neither team's going to be in playoff contention, and I don't think they can be, given the divisions they play in, then we are going to see both these quarterbacks play likely extensively this year. For Beck, maybe it's not until the final couple months of the season, but look, like, what do you think the over-under on Carson Beck regular season starts this year should be? 5.5? I think all three Cardinals quarterbacks will play this year. I think Brissett will start the year, obviously. We'll probably see a Gardner Minshew game or two. And then at the end of the year, they're going to turn it over to Carson Beck. Because the Cardinals need to see what they have in Beck to determine if they're going to take a quarterback at the top of next year's draft. So we are going to see Carson Beck. And the only scenario in which, barring injury, Kirk Cousins plays all 17 games for the Raiders, it means the Raiders are in playoff contention. I don't see that happening. So we are going to see Fernando Mendoza this season, and it is my hope, as a football fan, that Mendoza starts more games than Kirk Cousins. Like, I'm not interested in the Kirk Cousins Las Vegas Raiders experience. I am shocked by the number of Raiders fans that want Kirk Cousins to be the quarterback this year. Let Fernando Mendoza learn. I don't want him to play before he's ready. Everybody, he won the Heisman Trophy. He won the national championship. This is not some curtain-jerking jabroni seventh-round pick, okay? The first overall pick in the draft. You are delaying the inevitable by not playing him. I can't wait for Fernando Mendoza to starting regular season games this year for the Las Vegas Raiders. And tonight, we're going to get a glimpse into how it's all going to look. Carson Beck shows up and shows out again tonight for Arizona. It's not going to mean he starts in week one. That's not the case that I'm going to make. Jacoby Brissett's going to be the starter early in the season. But if Beck plays well again, we're going to start getting some confidence built. Maybe he'll play more next week in the preseason. And hell, maybe it expedites his insertion ultimately into the starting lineup for Arizona, which is pretty fun to think about because we know what Jacoby Brissett is. We know what Gardner Minshew is. What if Carson Beck's awesome? And maybe he won't be. But what if he is? We'll get an indication tonight. And my strong sense is Fernando Mendoza is going to rip up the Arizona Cardinals defense. Fernando Mendoza, in any draft. Now look, you put him maybe in the Caleb Williams draft, maybe he doesn't go first overall. Maybe he doesn't go second, maybe he doesn't go third with Daniels and Drake May. We don't get drafts like that terribly often. Fernando Mendoza, in most NFL drafts, the vast majority of NFL drafts, and look, you could throw out Andrew Luck, you could throw out Peyton Manning. Of course, there are drafts, maybe with Trevor Lawrence, where he wouldn't have gone first overall. But in any draft, Fernando Mendoza would be worthy of at least consideration of being the number one overall pick, not just the first quarterback selected. I think people, based on the way we are talking about Kirk Cousins to start this year, have kind of forgotten just how badass Fernando Mendoza is. And the fact that Fernando Mendoza is a big son of a bitch with a cannon arm and great athleticism, and I call him Chat QB. Not Chat GPT, Chat QB. The guy who always says the right thing, always does the right thing, always goes out of his way to credit his teammates. He gets it. And he is going to rule. And because of him and because of Clint Kubiak, I have a lot of optimism about the future for the Las Vegas Raiders. Maybe not manifesting itself in terms of wins and losses this year and this season, but certainly down the line. And tonight, we get our first glimpse into that silver and black future. Fernando Mendoza, starting quarterback of the Las Vegas Raiders. Pride and poise, commitment to excellence. Just play the kid, baby. Can't wait for the Raiders and the Cardinals tonight on Thursday night, August 13th. Oh, we're just getting started. Tremendous sports, tremendous football Thursday edition here. You better you bet, Westwood One Sports, Nick Costos and you, presented by BetMGM. Coming up on the other side. Are you all ready? Are you ready tonight to see Aaron Rodgers and Mike McCarthy wearing Steelers colors against the Green Bay Packers? Going to be a little weird. And I will tell all of you the quarterback starting tonight that is auditioning to potentially be the backup quarterback for your favorite team. That and more coming up next here on You Better You Bet.
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3: 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Oh, that's Eminem Till I Collapse. Great song that Laura uses coming back from break. That is the voice of Pittsburgh Steelers quarterback Aaron Rodgers. Preseason, not real football. Out of all the things that Aaron Rodgers has said publicly this decade, that's the one that bothers me the most. It's still real to me, damn it. I can't wait for these games tonight. Now, before we get into the two other huge storylines that I'm watching for tonight in the NFL preseason, I do have to make a confession to everybody. I spent the entirety of the last break, so the 5 minutes that we were in commercial, and a good portion of the hour that preceded this one when we came on the air on this Thursday on You Better You Bet, watching clips from Game 5 of the NBA Finals with the Knicks and Spurs, because today marks 2 months since the Knicks won the NBA championship. And every time I watch these clips, it fills me with indescribable joy. I still kind of can't believe that it all happened. I just wanted to share that with all of you as a sports fan. And even if you hate the Knicks, if you're a Spurs fan, like, oh, I get it. I hope you can appreciate just the diehard sports fan that I am and that other Knicks fans are, just reveling in this moment. So that was great. 5 minutes of Victor Wembanyama missing a three-pointer at the end of the game with the Knicks up four and the Knicks celebrating. Just absolutely the best. And it's also the best that football's back in our lives. Week one of the preseason tonight. The second storyline that I want to hit out of three, the first ended last segment, and it's Mendoza and Beck going head-to-head, Cardinals-Raiders. We saw that in the national championship game, obviously, just a little bit higher stakes this past January, Indiana beating Miami. That storyline, the second one, does center around Aaron Rodgers and Mike McCarthy. It is going to be a little jarring. Now, not that jarring, because Rodgers did play against the Packers last year. So, like, we have seen it. We saw it, right? And Mike McCarthy has obviously gone head-to-head against the Packers, most famously in a playoff game a couple years ago where Jordan Love and the Packers lit Dan Quinn's defense on fire, and Green Bay destroyed Dallas in that game. I laid 7 with Dallas, not my finest betting moments. But we are going to see tonight Aaron Rodgers and Mike McCarthy wearing Steelers colors going up against their former teams, and in McCarthy's case, in both cases, right? Former teams, but the team that they're best known for. A team that they won a Super Bowl with together. Super Bowl 45, when the Packers beat the Pittsburgh Steelers and Mike Tomlin in Dallas. So in Steelers colors, going up against the Green Bay Packers. It is going to be strange on a few levels. Not just because we associate both of them with Green Bay, but also because I still can't believe that this is actually happening. As the offseason has gone on, I have cooled my jets on the Cincinnati Bengals. I don't like the Bengals defense. I don't like the Bengals coaching staff. I don't like Zach Taylor. I don't like Al. You're so golden. Shout out to Harry Styles. And the Browns are going to start Deshaun Watson. I believe I said a combination of start and Sean there, which I think appropriately sums up the state of the Cleveland Browns quarterback situation. Like, the Browns are probably going to come in last in the division, right? But given that I don't like Cincinnati this year, I think the Steelers could potentially come in second in the AFC North. I think that's within the realm of possibility. But they ain't making the playoffs. No way. I've said it all offseason. Do you understand that 8 years ago, we're almost a full decade ago, Mike McCarthy got fired in season by the Green Bay Packers? Now, The point of this is not that Mike McCarthy sucks. He doesn't. He's won a billion regular season games and won a Super Bowl. The point is not that he sucks. The point is not that Aaron Rodgers sucks, one of the greatest quarterbacks of all time. The point is that 8 years ago, not just Green Bay, not just the Packers brass, no, not just Packers fans, all of us collectively, as sports fans and people in the sports media, all collectively decided that it had run its course. That the Rodgers-Mike McCarthy partnership in Green Bay had run its course. Enough was enough, and it was time for a change. The Packers needed to try something different. We all agreed on that, right? Like 100, there was not one person that was saying, you know what? We need another season of this. Nobody was saying that. Nobody. Nobody. You better you bet on this Thursday, Nick Costos and you, Westwood One Sports. And here we are, 8 years later, and Aaron Rodgers is 42. And we're just running it back 8 years later. Not 8 months later. 8 years later. Aaron Rodgers and Mike McCarthy in the year of our Lord, 2026. Really? Really? Like, this is going to bring Pittsburgh a Super Bowl championship? Like, this is, like, the right thing for the Pittsburgh Steelers to be doing this year? And I've said it a lot over the course of this offseason, but I'll say it again right now. Here's my question for all of you. Let's say you're out there watching or listening and you're thinking, Nick, you're wrong. They can absolutely win this year. Okay, here's my question. Aaron Rodgers has said, right, this is his final year. He's done after this year. He is on record saying this is his final season. Do you think the Pittsburgh Steelers can win the Super Bowl this year with Aaron Rodgers? Can they, I'm not saying, can they be a wild card team? Can they win the AFC North? Can they win a playoff game? Could they play on championship? No, that's not. The question is, can they lift the Lombardi Trophy? Like they did McCarthy and Rodgers in February 2011 in February 2027. Can they win the Super Bowl? I believe the answer to that question is absolutely, in my best Dr. Evil voice. How about no? So what's the point? What's the point? What's the point? The Steelers need to get on with it and get their quarterback of the future, unless you think it's Drew Aller or Will Howard. And we'll get to them coming up in a little bit when we talk about storylines to watch in all of the games this weekend in the NFL preseason. What's the point? Because the Steelers are going to go probably like 7-10, 8-9, 9-8, maybe 10-7. I don't think they will, but they could. It's possible. McCarthy and Rodgers are, they don't stink. I just don't think they're a championship duo in 2026. And then great, you pick like 21st overall in the draft, in a loaded quarterback draft where everyone's going to be taking passers at the top. And you're going to remain in purgatory. Unless, again, you think that Drew Aller or Will Howard is the answer. Like, I don't get it. And I like Mike McCarthy. I dealt with him quite a bit, actually, in another lifetime when I was a producer at SiriusXM NFL Radio. He's a great guy. Everyone that deals with him tells you what a nice guy he is. And I happen to like Aaron Rodgers. I love that he's reunited with his family. I used to work with his brother Luke at CBS. I think it's great that all of this has happened. He's one of my favorite football players ever. I don't have anything against either of them. I just don't think it's going to work. And it's going to be, whether you think it's going to work or not, and you shouldn't, because it's not going to, isn't it going to be weird tonight? At the very least, isn't it going to be weird to see Rodgers and McCarthy in Steelers colors going up against the Green Bay Packers? No, I think you'd have to agree. The third and final big storyline from tonight in the NFL preseason. Last Chance Saloon for Anthony Richardson as a quarterback for the Indianapolis Colts. So Anthony Richardson is going to start tonight. Drake May is not expected to play. Colts Patriots. This is not exactly Peyton Manning versus Tom Brady. That's not what this is going to be. Anthony Richardson is going to start for Indianapolis. Riley Leonard will play, obviously, behind him. And we're not going to see Daniel Jones, presumably, until week one of the NFL season when the Colts host the Baltimore Ravens. So in case you are unaware of like the Anthony Richardson saga, Richardson, by all accounts right now, is going to be QB3 on Indianapolis this year if he's on the roster. So if I'm saying that, your follow-up question should be, then why is Richardson starting? The answer is the Colts would like to trade him. So they are going to showcase Anthony Richardson tonight for a trade. Richardson publicly requested a trade earlier this offseason, and whether it was the Colts saying, hey, we're not going to do that at this time, or more likely, no one wanted to trade for him, he's still a member of the Indianapolis Colts. ESPN and NFL media insider Ian Rappaport said last week a couple really damning things about Richardson, and honestly, like, I feel bad for him. The fourth overall pick of the 2023 NFL draft, Anthony Richardson. Number one is that he believes that Richardson has played his final regular season down as a Colt. And the other, because if you remember last year, why the Phillip Rivers and Riley Leonard and all that mess in Indianapolis, because Anthony Richardson was dealing with a resistance band prior to a game where he was going to be the backup quarterback. I'm not saying this to poke fun. It's horrible that this happened. And the resistance band snapped back and like broke his orbital bone. And Ian Rappaport is saying that like his eyesight could be compromised. And that he's having trouble taking shotgun snaps. And there are legitimate questions, and I don't know how like well-founded they're going to be when the game starts, but there are legitimate questions being asked by legitimate reporters with credibility as to whether or not Anthony Richardson has the requisite eyesight needed to play quarterback in the National Football League. I'm not making that up. You can Google it, ask AI, phone a friend, I don't care. It's happening. So a couple things are on the line tonight for Anthony Richardson. First, maybe his NFL career. Because what happens if, like, all of us collectively say, this dude's got vision issues. Like, it's a thing that is possible that we might say tonight. It's possible. And the other is, can he play halfway decently? Because if the eyesight is not going to be that big of a problem, and he's seeing the field, right? And let's say he plays well, and he's got titanic upside, massive upside. That's why he was the fourth pick of the draft. Now, running the football, cannon on his arm, obviously questions about accuracy, questions about leadership, tapped out of a game. Let's say he shows you something tonight. He looks pretty decent. You're telling me that there are teams in the NFL that wouldn't want to trade for this guy to be a high upside backup quarterback? Put them in the quarterback room? Much like, you know, like a man or a woman thinks they could fix their partner, a broken human to be in a relationship. You don't think that there are NFL coaches, offensive gurus that look at Anthony Richardson, who is a ball of clay to be certain and needs to be molded, but this ain't the ball of clay that you buy at Dollar Tree. No. This is a ball of clay you buy at Prada. That's the upside here. This is like his NFL future. This is not hyperbole. His NFL future could be on the line tonight. Both as a Colt, to play for one of the other 31 teams, or just play, period. Like, continue his NFL career. That's what's on the line tonight. And lest we forget, last year, week one of the preseason, was the beginning of the end for Anthony Richardson in Indianapolis, where Daniel Jones starts against the Baltimore Ravens, who coincidentally the Colts will play week one of the regular season this year. Anthony Richardson comes in and immediately shows no presence in the pocket, no feel for the rush, and gets obliterated and gets hurt by David Ojabo. Just like standing there, Ojabo's just screaming towards him, and Richardson's just like, yeah, I'm just chilling here. Like he just like ripped the bong, just like standing there. No idea that this guy's about to just flatten him. And here's David Ojabo. And that's the beginning of the end. Because at that point, you all knew, we all knew, we talked about it here on You Better You Bet, like Daniel Jones is going to be the starting quarterback of this team. So a ton on the line tonight for Anthony Richardson. And my hope is for the young man is that he plays well. His eyesight looks good. Because there are absolutely teams. Like, look at Detroit, for instance. And I'm not saying Detroit would do this, but just how thin these margins can be, right? Teddy Bridgewater is expected to be Jared Goff's backup. He retires. Now Josh Dobbs comes off the street. Now, I like Josh Dobbs. And if you ask me, you need to win one game, Josh Dobbs or Anthony Richardson, I'm taking Josh Dobbs, which is a sad commentary on Richardson, but it's true. But that's just one example. You don't think there are teams that could use a high upside quarterback in their quarterback room, assuming he can see the leadership stuff is okay and he plays decently tonight? A lot on the line tonight for Anthony Richardson in this Colts-Patriots game. Are you excited? I am. On the other side, we're going to start rolling through. There's no way I'm finishing it this hour. It's not possible because I have a lot to say. So we'll continue it into next hour. We're going to hit here on You Better You Bet every single preseason game to be played this weekend, all 16. And I'm going to give you guys at least one player from every game that you need to be watching for from a fantasy perspective. It could be a rookie receiver, running back, quarterback, top, whatever it is. There are players, there are names that you need to be watching for if you want to have an edge over all the people you're going to be drafting against. And even if you don't play fantasy football, this is great for prop bets. This is going to be great information for you if you are just a football fan and you want to know what's going on all 32 teams. So that's coming up next here on a Thursday on Westwood One Sports.
1: 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The Seahawks-Patriots Wednesday night opener is less than a month away.
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1: Did your home run bet come up short? I want to give a shout out to You Better You Bet superfan Adam F., who messaged me yesterday that he hadn't bet Shohei Ohtani, did a homer a couple nights ago, or he did bet Shohei a couple nights ago, didn't homer, and guaranteed that Shohei would homer last night as a result. And Shohei Ohtani, of course, did homer last night. Freddie Freeman, like, almost really hurt himself falling into the dugout. By the way, we'll get to this later in the show. Very, very important. Four-game weekend set starting tonight in L.A. with the Dodgers and the Brewers in Los Angeles. Brewers coming off getting swept by the San Diego Padres. Padres winning in extras yesterday. So a huge weekend set in the National League with the Dodgers and the Brewers. Anyway, now we'll tell you about our show sponsor. 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Pat Boyle will join us to start next hour. ESPN sports betting analyst and host Joe Fortenbaugh in the final hour, power hour of the show. But for right now, players that you should be watching for fantasy, for real life, etc., in every single preseason game. Let's begin the Lions and the Bengals, where Joe Burrow is going to play a little bit for Cincinnati, so the Bengals starters will get a little bit of action. We know that the Lions are basically not going to play any of their big names. So what I'm watching for tonight for Cincinnati is going to be when they come out on offense. And I don't think they're going to be showing you a ton here. But there have been reports that Cincy is going to incorporate more under-center stuff into its offense. And if you think about what the Joe Burrow offense has primarily been, right? He's always out of the shotgun. It's how he prefers to play. Burrow does not like to turn his back to the defense. That's not me speculating. Like, this is on, people are on record saying this. So I'm curious, do we get any under center action from Joe Burrow and the Bengals offense tonight when Joe Burrow is in the game? I think that's going to be interesting to monitor ahead of the Bengals season opener, Sunday, September 13th at home against Baker Mayfield and the Tampa Bay Buccaneers. For the Detroit Lions, Khalif Raymond, whom everybody loves, is now in Chicago with the Bears, leaving an opening for their third receiver spot. And yeah, like the Lions funnel all their targets and the football only goes to a couple guys, which is great for fantasy. Also, the Lions have an easy schedule. They play in a dome and their defense is not good. So Detroit's offense is just going to explode this year. They're going to score a ton of points, could lead the league in touchdowns. And fantasy-wise, you're going to want to have Lions. Oh my. Gibbs could be the first overall pick. Amon-Ra is a first-round pick. Jameson Williams is a stud. I think Sam Laporta is going to beast this season. Think about new Lions offensive coordinator Drew Petzing, what he did in Arizona with Trey McBride. Petzing's a Kevin Stefanski guy. Think about the way Stefanski has used tight ends over the years. David Njoku, last year Harold Fannin. It's why I'm excited for Kyle Pitts this season in Atlanta. So I love me some Sam Laporta. If you're a Lions fan, you love fantasy football. There's a name that you should be rooting for to play well tonight. That name, and some of you may hate this guy just based on his last name, depending on where you lean politically, that is Isaac Tesla, who's the physical freak, size-speed combo. Detroit traded up to get him last year in the NFL draft, and he flashed at points last year. And Tesla was really interesting because he was one of these guys that would either make an insane highlight reel catch or no catch at all. It was basically no in between. Now, there are reports from Lions camp that Tesla has kind of failed to put distance between him and anyone else who's competing for the Lions' third receiver job. I'd like to see Isaac Tesla play well tonight for the Detroit Lions. For the Packers and the Steelers, how about Matthew Golden for Green Bay? Because we know what we get with Christian Watson. And I don't know how much Golden's going to play in the game, but I'd like for him to play a little bit. We know what we're going to get with Christian Watson if healthy. We know what we're going to get Jaden Reed if healthy. Matthew Golden, last year's first round pick of the Green Bay Packers, who by all accounts, including mine, not great last year as a rookie. He's going to start, and he's going to be in the Romeo Doubs role. And that means he's probably going to get a ton of targets. Not just down the field, where Matthew Golden has been a deep shot specialist. No. I think there's going to be a lot of intermediate stuff for Golden as well. And we'll find out in this preseason, and obviously once the games start as well, if Matthew Golden is up to the task. And if he is, he could have a very good season for the Packers and for your fantasy football team. Give you a Steelers storyline and more coming up next hour on the show. Hour one done. Hour two for you coming up on the other side. We will start the hour with our friend, Pat Boyle.
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5: The Red Sox kid hits five after their historic 27-3 run. The Sox falling short again in Toronto last night, 6-4.
6: I don't think it's surprising anybody. You're probably at the point where we're at with 50-some games, you're probably going to go through a rough patch. We're going through it now. We got to fight our way out of it.
5: Skip Chad Tracy. The Sox try to avoid a four-game sweep this afternoon against the Blue Jays. Yankees, meantime, starting to pull away from the Sox as they double up the Mariners, 10-5 in the Bronx. Like the Red Sox, their series finale also going to be this afternoon in the Bronx. They'll try to sweep away Seattle. Going to get our first look at the Patriots tonight, their preseason opener against the Colts at Gillette Stadium. Coach Vrabel has already said he is not expecting to play Drake May nor many of the other starters in tonight's tune-up. Back to the Red Sox, Garrett Whitlock unavailable, reportedly dealing with elbow issues. Tyron Guerrero allowed five runs in the eighth inning without retiring a batter. I'm Bill
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12: The tremendous Sports Thursday edition of You Better You Bet rolls on. Nick Kostos, our crew, and you here on Westwood One Sports. Oh, baby. First hour of the show. Football. Football. Football. All the big storylines I'm watching for week one of the NFL preseason. Six games tonight, 16 over the course of the weekend. What a time to be alive. The two quarterback competitions, of course, in air quotes, that are still going on. I'm expecting Deshaun Watson to be named the starting quarterback of the Cleveland Browns. Week one, Sunday, September 13th, Browns and the Jaguars. And I'm expecting Tua Tagovailoa to be named the starting quarterback of the Atlanta Falcons. Falcons at the Steelers, week one, Sunday, September 13th. Those announcements have not yet been made. I think both could be made. Well, the Browns one won't be made until after Shadur starts the second preseason game, but I expect

0: both those announcements to be made in the next couple weeks, barring those quarterbacks falling absolutely flat on their faces, Nathan Peterman style, this week, week one of the NFL preseason. We got into why tonight is a critical game, not just this season for Anthony Richardson, not just for the Indianapolis career of Anthony Richardson, but potentially the NFL career of Anthony Richardson, potentially on the line tonight when he starts for the Colts against the Patriots. Questions about his eyesight being compromised, his leadership. Does he have the requisite skill set to play and thrive and succeed in the National Football League? If Richardson plays well tonight and the eyesight does not look compromised, I think you will see a team trade for Anthony Richardson sometime next week. And he will be on another team before week two of the NFL preseason. Got into why it's going to be very strange to see Aaron Rodgers and Mike McCarthy in Steelers garb going up against the Green Bay Packers tonight, and why I don't think 8 years later Rodgers and McCarthy will succeed as a duo after they were split up in 2018. And I can't wait for Raiders-Cardinals. We last saw Fernando Mendoza v. Carson Beck in January in the national championship game. We will see both of them tonight, and I think we will see both quite a bit come this regular season. Coming up about 20 minutes from now, we will get back to the players I'm watching out for fantasy-wise, week one of the preseason, and the fun storylines that I'll be looking at in all of these games. So that's coming up in about 20 minutes. But joining us right now to kick off hour number two on this tremendous Sports Thursday, one of our teammates here on Westwood One Sports, co-host of BetMGM Tonight, along with friend of the program, Brad Evans, weeknight 6 to 11 p.m. Eastern here on Westwood One Sports, the very talented Pat Boyle on Twitter at PatBoyle44. Pat, welcome back to the show. How's it going, my friend?
1: Nick, it's going great, brother. Hope you're having a good summer. I'll tell you what, I love that that intro with Harlan saying that he's basically got the hots for you. I don't know if it's the full sleeve tattoo. I don't know if it's because you're going like Chalamet style with the shaved head. I like it. You look like a UFC fighter, but it's good to be here with you, man.
0: I have to tell you, man, I want that soundbite to just play every room I walk into that I look like a you. Because I promise you, if you saw me in real life, you would not be saying that. But I do appreciate that. Listen, summer's almost over. We follow each other on Instagram, so I know you've been on a couple of vacations. How has Pat Boyle's summer been outside of the work you've been doing on Westwood One Sports?
1: It's been good, man. I mean, honestly, like, I don't think I could have kicked off the summer with more of a bang, which could have been a nightmare. Me and my girlfriend went to Spain for a wedding. We were there for 10 days. She was the maid of honor. We flew out Sunday, June 14th. You and I both diehard Knicks fans. I'm sure you'll remember.
0: They won the 13th. It was 2 months ago today.
1: Was the night before. And so that whole week on my show with Brad, I'm basically like, dude, I hope the Knicks close this out. Like, once they lost game three, I was like, they're screwed. I'm going to have to find some kind of pub or some kind of club in Spain.
0: And then down by 100, obviously, early in game four before the comeback.
1: Exactly. And that was it. I was like, well, that my fate's sealed. I'm going to be off my show because we had this plan a year in advance. And I got, you know, Brad and I got some other people like, oh, dude, just skip it. Skip a 10-day freaking trip to Europe in Spain. Yes, and I'm a diehard fan, and you want me to throw like $1,500 out the window on the freaking flight that I paid for and the hotel that I paid for and all the other stuff? Absolutely not.
0: Also, would it be the end of your relationship as well, assuming you care about it, which I'm guessing you do.
1: I do. Yeah, I actually do. I do happen to care about it a little bit. But so and when they closed out game five, I was like, that's it. You know, like, perfect start to the summer. Knicks win the title. I can go and just get absolutely hammered every single day in Spain. And it was awesome. So that not only feels like a long time ago, it also does kind of feel like yesterday, but that was the beginning of the summer. And then, you know, spent a couple of weeks down at the Jersey Shore. So, I mean, it's been good, man. It's been awesome.
0: Why did you feel the need to throw in a little bit when you were saying that you care about your relationship? Like, you couldn't go full Monty and be like, yes, I care. You'd be like, I care a little bit. Why did you feel the need to squeak that one in there?
1: I don't know. You know, we got to bust some balls. Or I guess,
0: well, whose balls are you busting here? Not mine.
1: No, my girlfriend's not existing once.
0: so do you actually mean that, or do you actually care? You can be honest.
1: Yes. No, I care.
0: So I more care, than Nick. A little bit.
1: Yes.
0: How long have you guys been together?
1: Almost 2 years. Almost two years, and I'll never.
0: Do you live together?
1: We do. And believe it or not, you know, we haven't chatted much. Believe it or not, I'm in the city of brotherly love, man. I moved down the turnpike.
0: You moved to, so she's from, you moved to Philly. So you, why do you say a little bit? Why do you do that?
1: Because I'm a jackass.
0: That's okay. Sorry, I appreciate you saying that. When can we look forward to the Boyle engagement / nuptials?
1: Well, I kind of laid it out there, right out in the open and said, look, I feel like it's a pretty good, test run, right? Let's take a test drive for like a year. Let's live together for a year and see how that goes. And then probably shortly after that. So that was, we moved in together in April.
0: What has been the, cause look, I've only lived with one woman. It's my wife. Then we moved together in 2020. So I've lived with my wife for 6 years now. We moved in together during COVID. What has been, and anyone that has moved in with like, with their significant other will commiserate with whatever the answer is. We've all experienced it. What has been the toughest thing for you living with your significant other?
1: I think it's the schedule. Cause she works from home and, you know, I do the show here in the office. And she is a gem. She is amazing. You know, this is, we share this office. We got a two bed condo. And that's part of the reason why, by the way, I reluctantly agreed to move down the turnpike is because we've got three stories and, it is basically half the price of what I would have paid for. I always see that meme of like the little Harry Potter closet, like an apartment in Manhattan or Brooklyn, which I'm sure you know very well.
0: It's you and Dudley Dursley. Yeah,
1: exactly. So the fact that it's so much cheaper for real estate down here, renting, buying, whatever, was part of the reason why. But yeah, I think it's just the schedule. She works from home. And so when I get done with my show at 11 o'clock, she's ready for bed. And I just got done all the adrenaline flowing for doing 5 hours, the last 2 hours by myself. And you know, I'm ready to like basically tell her about the show. And she's like, I'm ready for bed. Like,
0: yeah, get used to that. She's never going to care about your work even 1/100th of the degree that you do. Get used to that.
1: Yeah, so that's probably been the toughest thing. But how tough is? I mean, it's not even been that tough. So I mean, look, fingers crossed, man. We're a third of the way to a year. It's been pretty damn good.
0: And, can I give you an honest assessment of this? I'm being serious when I say this. There's like there's nothing behind this.
1: Go ahead.
0: The fact that has been the biggest issue for you is like says great things about the state of your relationship. Because I'll give you mine, for instance. Right, I am not dirty. A dirty person, but I can be a little messy. So like when I lived in Stamford, when I started dating my wife before we moved in together, I had what she called the corner of papers where I would just like get mail and just like, it was like this huge corner of just like mail. She is, and I have been domesticated over the years. So like, I don't do that anymore. That was pretty tough for me where it's like, we need to vacuum every single day instead of like every other day or every 3 days or once a week. The fact that you've got none of that, I think speaks very well to the future of this relationship you've got going here.
1: Oh, well, I mean, if you want to open up the can of worms, yes, I get.
0: Well, I did ask the question. So yes, I would like to open the can of worms.
1: I get criticized almost on a weekly basis about the mail and just go through the mail, throw the mail out, stop keeping mail for 2 weeks that you're not going to open, throw out the mail. Other than that, I'm actually the cleaner one. She's the one that tends to be messy.
0: That's okay. That's usually how it works in a relationship. Usually you don't have two clean people or two messy people. There's usually a yin and a yang.
1: Yeah. I mean, to the point where it's like, you know, I was like, how many, just when you're done drinking, you know, the tea at night that you drink, maybe just put the mug in the sink, right? Like, not that hard. Just take the mug and bring it to the sink. Yeah. Little things like that. But yeah, I think overall so far, if those are the biggest issues, I think it's going pretty well.
0: And let me tell you something, my man. When eventually, if it ever happens that you put the ring on her finger, you get engaged, you get married, all of these issues, the moment that ring goes on the finger, get exponentially magnified. So you can look forward to that, my friend, but I'm happy things are going great. All right. Let's talk some sports because, you know, this is a sports show. Week one of the preseason starts tonight. Give me a storyline or a couple storylines, things that you're looking forward to this weekend.
1: Oh, yeah, big time. I mean, you mentioned Mendoza. Obviously, we're going to see him play probably the entire first half. And so I've been of the mindset the entire, since they drafted him in April, that the Raiders should start Kirk Cousins to begin the season. I want Fernando Mendoza to have just a couple of, I'm not talking about 8 games. I'm not talking about 10 games. I mean, I've seen some people think, oh, Kirk Cousins is actually going to play so well that Mendoza's not even going to play this entire year. That's nonsense. That's a disaster if that ends up happening. 4 to 5 games, and people, well, what you want to throw him in there against one of the great defense? Who cares? I mean, he's playing in the AFC West, so honestly, he's going to have to get used to playing Jim Harbaugh's defense and the Broncos defense and Patrick Mahomes and the Chiefs if he's going to be successful. So I hate about like, oh, you got to give him a soft spot. No, but like 4 or 5 games, I want Mendoza to go through the process, to go through every single week. And I know it's not like they don't do this in college, but it's all magnified and it's all on a greater degree with like 100 more plays and the 2 plays in the huddle and everything that it takes to be a successful NFL quarterback. I want Mendoza to learn from a pro's pro, from a guy that is so detail oriented in Kirk Cousins. So that, yeah, but it, like, he's going to have to get thrown in the fire one time or another. But by like week 5, if he's gone through and he's learned from Kirk and he's shadowing Kirk, what it looks like after every drive, going through the tablet, going through the play, seeing what you screwed up and learning during the game, I think that's just going to make him that much better when he does step in. So again, I want Kirk Cousins to start for a couple of weeks, but I do believe that Fernando Mendoza is going to be great, and I'm excited to watch him in his first unofficial action tonight. So that's a big one. I think the other one is it's probably the quarterback cut battle between the Steelers, right? Because Nick, I think you would agree with me. Neither Will Howard and Drew Aller both can't be on the official 53-man roster. Now, one might make it to the practice squad, but I think they would have to waive one of them, right? Like, they're not keeping
0: So what you're saying is, and like, to be clear, this is not me disagreeing, although I think you could maybe make a case that if both are really good, then maybe they would just cut Mason Rudolph. But what you're saying is they would keep Mason Rudolph as the veteran backup quarterback and then choose, like, the youngster with the upside for Mike McCarthy to develop either Drew Aller or Will Howard.
1: Yes, I think it's going to be Drew Aller. And I think Will Howard is going to end up finding himself getting waived and picked up by another team. Or if nobody wants him, which, I mean, I don't know why you wouldn't. The guy didn't even play last year, and he won a national championship 2 years ago with Ohio State. He's going to end up being on the short end of the stick. Mike McCarthy did not draft him. I think Mike McCarthy obviously wanted Drew Aller and said, all right, well, give me this kid that was supposed to be a big-time guy at Penn State and then got injured and fizzled out before that. Give me this kid. I will develop him. He could be our next plan. But, I mean, look, it's a good problem to have, I guess, for Pittsburgh in terms of your succession plan. Hopefully either one of them is the quarterback in 2027, because as much as Steelers fans think Mason Rudolph is a better quarterback than Aaron Rodgers, which is absolutely insane, one of these guys between Aller and Will Howard should be in the running to be the quarterback next year. I think it's Drew Aller. I want to see him play tonight. Hopefully he gets a lot of reps.
0: The Rudolph-Rodgers thing is funny because I think they're on the same side politically, so you don't even have like a political divide there potentially with fans in Pittsburgh with Aaron Rodgers and Mason Rudolph. I saw on your socials, at PatBoyle44 on Twitter, you had an interesting take on Carson Beck, who's going to play tonight, obviously, in that Cardinals-Raiders game against Fernando Mendoza, and when you might expect Carson Beck to be the starting quarterback this year, Pat, in Arizona.
1: Yeah, I think it wouldn't stun me. Again, same thing with kind of Fernando Mendoza, like week 5, week 6, because let's be real, Nick, I love the weapons that Arizona has. I'm a Notre Dame guy. You know I love Jeremiah Love, Trey McBride, number one tight end in football. Michael Wilson turned into a really solid wide receiver, too, under the, you know, once Jacoby Brissett got in there and started throwing the football, and I got a lot of hope for Marvin Harrison Jr. The defense has got awful. They made zero improvements in the offseason. The defense is going to be absolutely and utterly atrocious. So I playing in the NFC West, I think the Cardinals are looking at a 2 or a 3-win season, despite how much I like their offense. What are we doing? They give Jacoby Brissett an extra $10 million. I mean, what are we doing, right? What are we doing with Jacoby Brissett, right? So if they're 1-4 at best, 0-5, 0-6, you got to see what Carson Beck's got to give you, because you're going to be picking in the top 3, if not the number 1 overall pick again next year with a loaded quarterback class. You're not going to take a quarterback because, oh, hey, we got Carson Beck, guys. We took him in the 3rd round. No, Carson Beck should play as many games as possible this year. And if he's good, great. Problem solved. And you can go and actually take somebody on the defense with the top 5 pick next year and be a much better improved unit, not be a doormat of the NFC West. But if Carson Beck is mid or he stinks, you got to go and get yourself another quarterback. So the clock is ticking here. I don't think anybody expects Arizona to be good. And again, new head coach in Mike LaFleur, I think he drafted Carson Beck and said, let me see what I can do with the kid. But if he stinks, we're going to go and take another quarterback with the 1st overall pick. So I want to see as much Carson Beck as possible.
0: You bet on this Thursday. Nick Costos and you, Westwood One Sports. Our guest, our Westwood One Sports teammate, host of BetMGM Tonight, our good buddy Pat Boyle on Twitter at PatBoyle44. Let's do one baseball note and then maybe a little college football to wrap. I can't wait, Pat, for this Dodgers-Brewers series that starts tonight in Los Angeles. Feels like a pretty high-leverage series as far as the National League playoffs are going to go. And look, they're both going to be playoff teams, but is one of them going to be the 3 seed? and maybe have to play like the Phillies or the Padres in that wild card series. So your answer could be Dodgers Brewers. It could be something else. But a storyline that you are into and watching right now in Major League Baseball.
1: Well, I'll give you a prediction rather than a storyline. I think, you know, Dodgers, and I love Pat Murphy. And I told my guy, Brandon Combs, the producer of our program, like, hey, man, get ready for the Brewers winning the NL Central again this year, because Pat Murphy's the best manager in all of baseball. That being said, and for all the Chicago fans out there, I don't think the Brewers or the Dodgers are going to the World Series. I think it's going to be the Cubbies. And, Nick, I think the New York Yankees are going to be playing them in the World Series. And I think you get a Cubs-Yankees World Series. I think the Cubbies, the fact that they have been so damn good, and Pete Crow Armstrong right now is the MVP, and I'm not counting out Shohei. That's probably the storyline I'm looking for most. Who wins the NL MVP? It's going to be awesome. It's every single night coming down the stretch here. Ohtani hit a two-run bomb last night. I want to see him pitch, and I think if he does pitch and he pitches great in like three or four starts, that's going to give him the MVP. But PCA has been phenomenal, and I think the fact that the Cubs have basically been operating with a triple-A starting rotation for half the year, and they're this good, oh my gosh, if they just get a couple arms healthy, their lineup is incredible. I think the Cubbies get to the World Series, and the Yankees getting whole and healthy, Nick. Give us Judge back. Give us Stanton's running the bases. Giancarlo Stanton is running the bases, Nick. We are close, and Bellinger is close too. And on top of that, Rodon and Schmidt. Yankees are going to be freaking dangerous in October, and you know the AL still stinks. Red Sox, come on with the freaking Red Sox. Get lost in the Astros. Yankees, Cubs, World Series.
0: See, I think you may be downplaying the Red Sox a little bit, even though they've lost three straight now to the Blue Jays after the run that they were on. I will say this, and I'm going to talk about them later. I don't know if I want to go as far as you did with the Cubs winning the National League, but their lineup is absolutely mashing. The pitching's going to get healthier. Jed Hoyer traded for a couple pitchers at the deadline. Gausman's going tonight. Alex Bregman, three homers last night. They won 8 of 10. And don't look now, with the Brewers getting swept by the Padres, Milwaukee four-game set in L.A. this weekend against the Dodgers, the Cubs just three games out of first place in the National League Central. I was not going to ask you about anything college football related until you mentioned I had forgotten that you're a big Notre Dame fan. One of the favorites to win the national championship, C.J. Carr, basically the co-Heisman favorite along with Arch Manning. C.J. Carr could be the number one pick in next year's NFL draft if the season goes well for Notre Dame. What about your expectations for the Irish this season?
1: Whew. I mean, they're sky high. They are sky high, man. And look, the schedule is pretty damn comfortable. I was actually debating trying to go to that game at Lambeau against Wisconsin in a couple of weeks, but it's not going to end up working out. But I mean, the schedule, for all the Notre Dame haters out there, oh, Notre Dame doesn't play anybody. You know, they've got a pretty decent schedule. It's not ridiculous. They're not in the SEC. They're not in the Big Ten. But they end up scheduling a bunch of top 25 teams, three or four of them every single year. And yeah, just let's not lose to like Rice in like week two. Like, let's not do that again. Let's not lose to Marshall or Northern Illinois. And let's just go undefeated like Notre Dame should, because their defense is absolutely stacked. Their offensive line is once again one of the best in the country. And yes, I am very excited for C.J. Carr. Marcus Freeman, I used to want to run him out of town, and then they go to that stunning trip to the national title game 2 years ago. I love Marcus Freeman. I think he's the guy. I want him to stay at Notre Dame as long as possible, because I think he could end up coaching in the NFL if the right team comes along. Expectations for the Irish, sky high. They better be in the Final Four of the college football playoff. And yeah, I think the goal is the national championship, without a doubt.
0: What's the best thing you ate in your 10-day trip to Spain?
1: 10-day trip. I mean, it had to be a gigantic thing of paella, right? I mean, come on. And I'll eat any. And by the way, I was eating anchovies with the head and the spine and everything.
0: Dude, anchovies. Anchovies are great. I'm with
1: they
0: you
1: are.
0: On anchovies. Loving anchovies.
1: They really are. But yeah, I mean, the giant bowl of the paella with the, and I'm not a big lobster or prawns guy. I don't like having to work too hard to eat my food, Nick. Like, I love seafood, but just crack the head. You know, I had the one guy sitting next to me, you know, my girlfriend was the maid of honor. So her best friend's dad, they've been living in Spain for a couple of years growing up. That's why they did it there.
0: Oh, okay.
1: He goes,
0: that's
1: yeah,
0: cool.
1: You know, you can just, he's like, you can rip the head off and just suck the brains right out. I'm like, oh.
0: Yeah, it's,
1: oh, man.
0: It's
1: I'm
0: pretty,
1: like, dude, even from,
0: it's pretty savage. It is,
1: I was
0: it
1: like,
0: is pretty
1: I,
0: savage. Yes.
1: I was like, I don't get skeeved out by a lot. Even that's a little bit much for me. Just like take the stuff, just put the prawns and the lobster meat like in the paella for me. But like the mussels, the clams, you know, everything else, you get a nice little saffron rice, a little spice in there, a little Spanish spice. That was, I mean, and it, they make the big, like the classic paella, they make it for like 10 people. So it is a gigantic, gigantic pot of it, and it was phenomenal.
0: So how many countries in Europe have you been to? I haven't been to many, so this isn't like a gotcha question.
1: Spain, Germany, Ireland, and I mean, if we're, I'm not going to count layover flights, because then you could tack on like four or five more countries that I've actually spent time in, days in. Spain, Ireland, Italy, Germany, four.
0: Where would you rank Spain of those four?
1: Probably, oof, that's a good one. Either second or third. Okay. Italy was number one because I went to the Amalfi Coast. I mean, how can you freaking beat that, Nick?
0: When I went there for my honeymoon. It was pretty awesome, yeah.
1: Yeah, Ireland is a guy named Pat Boyle, and I went when I was 13, so I feel like I'm leaning on the nostalgia of the trip more than anything, but that was phenomenal. But in terms of the food in Spain was good. Honestly, I wasn't blown away. I got to be honest. You can't beat the food in Italy, and you can't beat the weather and the culture and everything, so I'll put Spain probably number three, maybe number two, but Italy's number one.
0: Well, if I can be candid here, you're Irish, so I don't know if we should really be counting your food opinion. But I love your sports opinions, and I love having you on the show, and love being your teammate on Westwood One Sports. Yes, well, you know what? Like, my wife's got that combo also, so I can't hate on the Italian-Irish. Pat, great job. Westwood One Sports, BetMGM tonight, weeknight 6 to 11 p.m. Eastern, on Twitter at PatBoyle44. Be good, buddy, and we'll catch up soon.
1: Always a pleasure, Nick. Thanks, man.
0: The very talented Pat Boyle joining us here on You Better, You Bet. Pat stole my thunder a little bit because the next game we're going to get into in my week one preseason breakdown, the Steelers and the Packers. And we got to Matthew Golden to close the hour. We need to talk about these Pittsburgh Steelers backup quarterbacks behind Aaron Rodgers. We will do that and more coming up next.
2: 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The Seahawks-Patriots Wednesday night opener is less than a month away.
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2: Bentley, the Benz. Escalades 23-inch rims. Mike Tirico on the call last year on NBC. That game did not go great for the Pittsburgh Steelers, losing to Jordan Love and the Green Bay Packers. Those two teams, hashtag renewing pleasantries tonight. Aaron Rodgers and Mike McCarthy on the Pittsburgh Steelers sideline opposing one of their former teams, the team they're best known for, won a Super Bowl together, the Green Bay Packers. As I continue rolling through week one of the NFL preseason, the fantasy players and big storylines I'm watching for, and I think everyone should be paying attention to this because if you love football, this is going to be information you will want to have. And our friend Pat Boyle, who's great, he's very talented. At MGM tonight, weeknight, 6 to 11 p.m. Eastern here on Westwood One Sports, stole my thunder a little bit because he's 100% right. Because we don't think, Mike McCarthy hasn't announced it yet, and I literally looked right before the show, as to whether or not Aaron Rodgers will play tonight. My guess is no. We're probably going to start learning about who will be in the Steelers quarterback room this year behind Aaron Rodgers and who could potentially be the Steelers quarterback of the future. Now, I know that I said last hour, and I didn't say it like this, but I'll say it like this now, that the Steelers quarterback of the future, in my opinion, is extremely likely to not currently be on the roster. But there is a world that you can create where Drew Aller becomes a stud and Mike McCarthy develops and brings him along. A world where Will Howard is developed into a very good NFL quarterback. It can happen. I don't think it will, but it could. I don't think Mason Rudolph will ever be a great NFL quarterback, but look, he's a guy that'll be a backup and will be on a roster until he chooses to retire. So, who starts to separate? Is Pat right that one of Aller or Howard will not be on the 53-man roster? What happens if both look really good? They should cut Mason Rudolph if that's the case. Because look, like, there's a great Tom Moore quote. I believe Tom Moore is still alive, the longtime offensive coordinator of the Peyton Manning Indianapolis Colts, who was once asked at a training camp practice why, I believe the backup at the time was Jim Sorgi, Wisconsin legend. Why is Jim Sorgi not getting any reps? And Tom Moore's answer was, because if 18's not out there, we're effed, and we don't practice effed. Which is a great line. My point being, if Aaron Rodgers, I don't think they can win with Rodgers anyway, but if Rodgers isn't playing, you really can't win. So what's even the point of Mason Rudolph? What, to tread water to go 7-10? So look, if Aller and Howard both look good, maybe Mason Rudolph is sent packing. And those are the two quarterbacks, and we'll figure out the backup from there. But if you're a Steelers fan, this is something you need to be paying close attention to. How does Aller look? How does Will Howard look over the course of this preseason? Moving on. The Indianapolis Colts and the New England Patriots. I can almost guarantee, not for everybody, because some of you are psychos, like me and like Tyler Morales, even Kenny Henderson, right? I think Dan Turner is a psycho also, the Googler. Have you heard of this name? Eli Raridan. Eli Raridan is a rookie tight end for the New England Patriots, who, by all accounts, this training camp has been a beast. Now, the Patriots just gave Hunter Henry a 2-year extension. So this is not to say that Eli Raridan is going to be the number one tight end for New England, at least not to begin the year. Like, there was just a financial and multi-year agreement for Hunter Henry to stay in New England catching passes from Drake May. So this is not like Eli Raridan is going to be Brock Bowers or Trey McBride or Colston Loveland. That's not going to be what this is. But I think there's a realistic chance, as we start to see the proliferation of 12 and 13 personnel, two or three tight ends on the field at the same time, popularized last year by Sean McVay and the Los Angeles Rams, that as this starts to sweep the National Football League, that I think you're going to see New England not like fully do what they did, insert jokes here, with Rob Gronkowski and the late Aaron Hernandez, but I think you will see them roll two tight ends sets out there. And Eli Raridan has looked great in training camp, and I think he's a name that should be maybe not on the radar for your redraft leagues and your home leagues, but just keep him in mind. So Hunter Henry gets hurt, I think he could potentially be a stud this year in New England. I wanted to put that name on your radar. Chargers and the Texans. I don't think we're going to see many Texans offensive players play. If they do, the names to watch, the two second-year receivers, Jalen Noel, who I think might still be out with injury. I think he's kind of like close to being ready. But Jaden Higgins, last year's second-round pick out of Iowa State, I think has the potential to catch double-digit touchdowns this season from C.J. Stroud. And he is a receiver that I am like really high on this year. Jaden Higgins. We'll see if Tank Dell gets action this preseason. He hasn't played since the end of the 2024 season. Dell was really good and had a rapport with Stroud, obviously, before that horrific leg injury he suffered. I believe that was on Christmas a couple years ago against the Baltimore Ravens. So some interesting things to watch for in this Texans wide receiving group. For the Chargers, fantasy-wise, we can talk about Trey Harris, last year's second-round pick. We can talk about Quentin Johnston. I think the running back position is incredibly fascinating. And Mike McDaniel, the new offensive coordinator of the Chargers, addressed it this week, like directly talking to fantasy players, saying, you know, fantasy players may be upset because we're going to ride the hot hand. Omarion Hampton is the RB1, right? Last year's first-round pick. Mike McDaniel is literally telling you that there may be games where Kamani Vidal-Sassoon, you don't look good, we don't look good. Kamani Vidal and or Keaton Mitchell could also get a ton of work. And you can't like scroll through videos of training camp practices this summer without seeing Keaton Mitchell catch like a 50-yard bomb from Justin Herbert. They're going to be involved in the offense. And perhaps this preseason will give us a window into how Mike McDaniel is going to use these running backs. Hampton, Mitchell, Vidal. Cardinals and Raiders. There is a Rip Van Winkle level sleeper here in this game. And it is possible, based on the composition of the receiving room in Las Vegas, that this player could potentially play a lot this year for the Raiders. That player is Malik Benson, sixth round pick of the Las Vegas Raiders at receiver. Now, you may think, who the hell is Malik Benson? This is less to say Malik Benson is the new Tim Brown, and more to say, look at the wide receivers on the Las Vegas Raiders as it stands right now. They signed Jalen Naylor away from the Minnesota Vikings. I like Jalen Naylor. Did Jalen Naylor ever strike you as a star? There's Trey Tucker, who is a speedster but diminutive. Jack Besh, who did nothing as a rookie. I think he could be decent this year, but I'm just saying, hasn't done much. Dante Thornton hasn't done much, a mid-round pick last year. And now a new coaching staff, and Malik Benson has looked good at camp. Malik Benson is a late-round wide receiver that could feasibly make an impact early this season, potentially. Let's see how he looks tonight for the Las Vegas Raiders. You better you bet on this Thursday. Nick Costos and you, Westwood One Sports. The late game tonight sees Robert Saleh and the Tennessee Titans play Saleh's old team, where he was the defensive coordinator a couple times, the San Francisco 49ers. For San Fran, we think Dazon Stribling, is that how you pronounce his name? I have him in like every dynasty league I'm in, and I don't know how to pronounce his first name. Dazon, D-E-apostrophe-Z-H-A-U-N. I'm sure we're all going to find out shortly because he's awesome. And with Ricky Pearsall out, there have been Niners beat writers who have made the case that Stribling has been the best receiver in Niners camp, which does not mean he's better than Mike Evans. That's not what people are saying, just that he's been really good. And remember, he was the first pick of the second round of the draft, 33rd overall. And the draft community on social media went nuts. How could you take this guy? Because, of course, some slappy on his couch watching, you know, the facsimile of the All-22 with his left hand in his pants and his right hand filled with Cheeto dust knows more than Kyle Shanahan and John Lynch. Of course. Of course they do, right? Or Kyle Shanahan knows what he's doing, and Dazon Stribling could be awesome. So I'm looking out for him this preseason. And for Tennessee, three names I'm watching for. Because last year, and obviously it's a different regime, right? So Tennessee this year, they draft Carnell Tate fourth overall. Calvin Ridley still there. They give Wandell Robinson a big contract to come over from the Giants with Brian Daboll, the offensive coordinator. Last year, the Titans had two, not like uber impressive, but pretty impressive rookie receivers, and Alec Iamanner and Shamari Dike. Iamanner in particular has flashed this training camp. And I think that if both look good in training camp, you're going to be able to make the case for Cam Ward to legitimately have like five decent receivers this year. And he'll be in a much better place to succeed this year than he was last year, obviously, with the ill-fated Brian Callahan. And the other name to mention in this game is rookie running back Nick Singleton, who right now in Tennessee is behind both Tony Pollard and Tyjae Spears on the depth chart. Just like I like Tony Pollard, good player. Tyjae Spears doesn't have any ACLs, but he's still a good player. Neither one is Derrick Henry. Neither one is Eddie George. I don't even want to say this because it makes me sad because he's like really, really, really hampered by ALS. Neither one is Chris Johnson. And obviously we wish the best for Chris Johnson. I don't think it's going to happen, at least not early. But what if Nick Singleton's awesome? Why can't, with a new coaching staff, why can't he eat into Tony Pollard and Tyjae Spears' workload? Keep an eye out for Nick Singleton. Those are all of tonight's games, week one of the preseason. We'll take a break, and on the other side, I'm going to have to go a little quicker to get all of these in. Joe Fortenbaugh is going to join us next hour. We have to get into this Jaden Daniels mess with LSU, which if you're unaware of the story, it's a shocker. And we had to get into some Major League Baseball as well, including this Dodgers-Brewers series that starts tonight, four games in Los Angeles. So quick break, and on the other side, we'll wrap up the preseason thoughts week one here on Westwood One Sports.
3: 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The Seahawks-Patriots Wednesday night opener is less than a month away.
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1: 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All right, we're going to have to motor through these here. Joe Fortenbaugh of ESPN starts next hour. We'll get to do baseball. We'll do the Jaden Daniels mess with LSU next hour as well and finalize all our bets for tonight in baseball and week one of the NFL preseason. Going to try to get through the rest of these preseason games. No promises, because I have a lot to say about all of them. Bucks Jets. And so now we are past today and we're into tomorrow and the weekend. Bucks Jets. Two names to watch, both rookie wide receivers. Now, Kenyon Sadiq is not going to be ready to play, the Jets' first-round pick at tight end, but Omar Cooper. There have been some reports out of Jets camp that the former Indiana receiver, late first-round pick by the Jets, Omar Cooper, may be surpassed on the depth chart by Isaiah Williams. I'd like to see Omar Cooper play well. I'm bullish on the Jets exceeding expectations this year. And look, when I said a couple days ago the Jets could contend for a playoff berth, that's not me saying they're going like 11-6. Like, I think they could be in the hunt in December and certainly go over the win total of 5.5. Let's see Omar Cooper in action. And for Tampa, rookie Ted Hurst, rookie wide receiver, looks great at Bucs camp. I don't think it's impossible, especially Jalen McMillan dealing with an injury, that Ted Hurst can be involved in this Bucs passing offense early in the season. Dolphins and the Commanders in the Super Bowl VII rematch. It's not just Super Bowl VII. Super Bowl VII, and then they played again in 82, right? Yeah, so Super Bowl VII and Super Bowl XVII that the world's been waiting for. Shout out to the late, great Garo Yepremian. Dolphins and the Commies. Miami's depth chart is hysterical. You look at it. How is this team not going to pick number one in the NFL draft next year? They are terrible by design with all the dead money they have on the books. How about rookie receiver Caleb Douglas? Not Chris Bell, who's out, is going to be, we'll see when he's going to be ready to play. Caleb Douglas, rookie receiver, it is a starter on the depth chart, catching passes from Malik Willis. They're going to give up a ton of points this year, and they're going to have to, they can't run the ball 50 times every game. Watch out for Caleb Douglas. And for the Commanders, a couple young receivers. Antonio Williams, Jalen Lane, Luke McCaffrey. Williams is the most interesting because he's the guy they drafted this year. Will we see one of these young receivers emerge along with Stephon Diggs and Terry McLaurin in three receiver sets? Or is it just going to be Treylon Burks? I'd love for it to be Antonio Williams. Like, that would give you some excitement for the Washington Commanders offense this year. Broncos and the Falcons, off the top of my head, that's night Super Bowl 34 rematch the world has been waiting for. Somewhere Eugene Robinson is sighing. In this game, how about Pat Bryant? Last year's rookie out of Illinois for Denver. There are some fantasy analysts and beat writers in Denver who are speculating that Pat Bryant could start eating into Cortland Sutton's workload, maybe a big slot receiver a la Michael Thomas once upon a time in New Orleans with Sean Payton and the Saints. I'm not saying Bryant is as good as Michael Thomas, but could be used in that role. Watch out for Pat Bryant. Also, can't wait to see Broncos rookie running back Jonah Coleman with J.K. Dobbins as the starter, and J.K. Dobbins unfortunately usually gets nicked up. R.J. Harvey looks to be more of a passing game back at this point in his career. Could Jonah Coleman emerge as a potential option in the Broncos backfield? And for the Atlanta Falcons, when we talk about Atlanta's offense, it's always Pitts, and it's Bijan Robinson, and it's Drake London. Zachariah Branch, rookie receiver, and played collegially at Georgia and USC, making waves at camp. He could potentially be the third wide receiver for the Falcons this season. Watch out for Zachariah Branch. Vikings and the Giants. Dan Dugan of The Athletic put out that Malachi Fields, rookie receiver out of Notre Dame, could be the Giants' wide receiver two this year. That would be very exciting if that were the case and he could beat out Darius Slayton. I'm looking out for Malachi Fields. And two young players, skill positions for Minnesota. Wide receiver Ty Felton, with Jalen Naylor now in Vegas, and rookie running back Damon Claiborne. He has Jordan Mason in front of him, who's like a bulldozer, but I mean, I don't think he's that great. And Aaron Jones is clearly, probably on the 18th hole of his career. Damon Claiborne, a name to watch for, Vikings rookie running back. Panthers and the Bills. How about Jonathan Brooks? the second round running back a couple years ago out of Texas, who was coming off a torn ACL, then tore the same ACL that he had torn previously. He's back and good to go. I don't think it's impossible that he is Carolina's RB1 to begin the season ahead of Chuba Hubbard. Browns Bears, a number of players I'm looking for in this game. Basically all the skill position players in Cleveland, especially second-round rookie receiver Denzel Boston, who has been the star of training camp and even has looked better than first-round wide receiver Casey Concepcion. You know, Boston and Concepcion could both be fantasy relevant early this season, along with Quinshon Judkins at running back and Harold Fannin at tight end. For Chicago, who's the number three receiver? We know Luther Burden and Rome Odunze are the one and the two. Loveland's the number one tight end. Khalif, everybody loves Raymond, or Jadae Walker. Can't wait to see how that plays out. Jaguars and the Saints. If you're asking me, who would I rather have in fantasy drafts, Bashaul Tuten in the fifth round or Chris Rodriguez in a late round? I'll roll the dice on Bashaul Tuten, last year's rookie running back from Jacksonville. I want to see how Liam Cohen divvies up the touches in the backfield with Tuten and Rodriguez. And for the Saints, I'm hoping Jordan Tyson dominates, because I am so excited about what the Saints offense can be this year with Tyler Shuck as the trigger man, Chris Olave, and Jordan Tyson as the top two receivers. Rams and the Chiefs. Ty Simpson's going to play a lot in this game. Can the Rams trust him this year if Matthew Stafford gets hurt? We're going to find out in short order how Ty Simpson looks here. He's going to play a lot against the Chiefs this weekend. And for Kansas City, keep this name in mind. Cyrus Allen, fifth-round wide receiver, been one of the stars of training camp. Reports not great on Rashee Rice as he comes back from his injury and jail time. Xavier Worthy's extremely tough to trust. Cyrus Allen could be a receiver that flashes here early on in the preseason. Eagles and the Ravens, another rookie receiver. Star of Ravens training camp. Like, if you don't know who this is, you're not looking hard enough. You're not paying close enough attention. You can't go one day of perusing training camp reports without seeing a ridiculous Jacoby Lane highlight, catching passes from Lamar Jackson or otherwise. So Lane got drafted, and then Elijah Surratt from Indiana got drafted in the next round. More people know who Surratt is because Indiana won the title, but Jacoby Lane has been the far superior receiver, and I think he's going to play and play early in the Lamar Jackson-Declan Doyle offense in Baltimore. And we can close here with the Cowboys and the Seahawks. A lot of names to be aware of. For Dallas, who's going to be the number two running back behind Javonte Williams? Jaden Blue from Texas has looked great this offseason and seems to be more mature. I still like Phil Maffa, the Maffa Mafia. Which of those two will be behind Javonte Williams in Dallas's backfield? And can Ryan Flournoy establish himself as the number three receiver on this team behind CeeDee Lamb and George Pickens? And for Seattle, I can't wait to see Jadarian Price, who profiles as Seattle's RB1 to start the year until Zach Charbonnet is back. I can't wait to see second-year receiver Torrey Horton, who flashed last year prior to his injury. And Elijah Arroyo, last year's second-round pick at tight end for Seattle. We know A.J. Barner is going to play a lot, caught a touchdown in the Super Bowl. There have been reports that Arroyo could play some X role in wide receiver this year for the reigning, defending Super Bowl champion Seattle Seahawks. Final hour, Power Hour coming up next. We will start by talking with ESPN host and sports betting analyst, my good buddy, Joe Fortenbaugh, here on a Thursday.
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0: Wednesday night in Toronto, a fifth straight loss after the Jays get to reliever Tyron Guerrero for 5 runs in the eighth inning. That blows open a 1-1 tie. Jays win again, 6-4. It's finally time to see the Patriots in uniform again. They'll host the Colts tonight in Foxborough. It's a 7:30 kickoff, 4:30 pregame, right here on WPRO. No Drake May for the Pats tonight. Mike Vrabel says he'll sit several veteran players. Other NFL news, Cleveland Browns say Deshaun Watson will start the first preseason game. Shedeur Sanders gets the second. Falcons will go with Tua Tagovailoa in their first preseason game. Michael Penix also in the running for the starter's job there. And the NBA still buzzing about the record $12.5 billion sale price for the Los Angeles Lakers. The Celtics, they sold for just
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0: 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Coming up later this hour, all my bets for tonight in the NFL preseason. Oh, yeah. Plus, one bet in Major League Baseball after, you know, credit to me, 3-0 last night on the diamond. We'll look to keep the good times rolling. So all of the bets will close the show. Plus, I'm going to defend Jaden Daniels with this LSU nonsense. We'll talk about that story coming up in about 20 minutes and get into a very highly anticipated weekend set in Major League Baseball as the Dodgers welcome in the Brewers for four games. And I think when we get to the end of the year, we can look back on this series starting tonight in LA as a big one when we survey how the National League playoff bracket has shaken out. But joining us right now to start the Power Hour, one of my absolute favorites on the show. And I know I call him one of my absolute favorites because not just a great sports mind, not just a great sports betting mind, but like me, he is very open about the fact that he is very vain. And I appreciate that. I appreciate his honesty. The very handsome and talented. You watched him this morning on ESPN hosting Get Up, sports betting analyst and host for our friends at ESPN, the great Joe Fortenbaugh. My friend, welcome to the show. How's it going?
1: I got to tell you, if you are a young, aspiring media personality, that right there is how you open up an hour. Big song. Ooh.

0: big music, teasing and forward promoting to the guests and all the topics, very clever hooks, and then a big intro for the guest. I'm proud of you, kid. I don't know if I can deliver on the interview, but I sure as hell love the way you set the whole thing up.
1: No, dude, you're the best. And we'll talk some sports in a moment here, but, you know, like, we are friends off air. So I've said this to you off air. I say it when you come on the show on the air as well. You are one of, if not the primary faces of ESPN's coverage of WWE. In addition to all the work you do, sports betting, analyzing bets, and hosting shows on ESPN. And I am a lifelong WWE fan, as are you. So I'd actually like to start here, if it's all right with you, my friend. I made some waves recently, and it's kind of become, not because of what I said, but a topic that has gone viral recently, is this idea of the tribal chief Roman Reigns potentially being overrated. And the reason why we all love him so much, for the people that do, is because he's been shoved down our throats as opposed to him actually being talented. I'm fascinated to where lifelong wrestling fan Joe Fortenbaugh comes down on the Roman Reigns debate. And if you, Joe Fortenbaugh, like me, acknowledge our tribal chief.
0: I do not. I do not. But here's what's important to note there. The beauty of wrestling, and you and I have talked about this before, is that it's fun. This is fun. You and I are dads. We're old men. We're still very vain. We're losing our handsome looks. It's all going. But when it comes to wrestling, we still get to have fun and act like children and mark out over this stuff. And in Joe Fortenbaugh's world of professional wrestling, Roman Reigns needs to be the top heel. That's where I live. I cannot get to a point where I want to root for Roman. I don't want to be on Roman's side. It's not because I don't like him or don't respect him. It's the complete opposite. But in my world of professional wrestling consumption, Roman needs to be the heel because that's what works in my story. That's what works rooting against him. Getting all gassed up that Seth might take him out or that CM Punk may have taken him out at WrestleMania. So in that same vein, I don't acknowledge him because I need him as a heel. But to your point, I've heard all the conversations about how overrated people think he is. If you go pre-tribal chief, yeah, there's a case to be made that he was shoved down everyone's throat for a very long time. There was a lot that happened there, the Royal Rumble, the segment on Raw, the 7 straight minutes of booing, where people had just had enough. But I also think it's a testament that WWE stuck with him, and it ended up working. Now, granted, you needed Paul Heyman to get in there for that, which speaks to the genius of Paul Heyman, but how can we say he's overrated? He's absolute box office. Big, like, they wouldn't keep putting him in the main event if he wasn't worth the money and the tickets. Like, are we stupid here? Are they just putting him out there for fun? So he's box office. He's a huge draw. The Bloodline storyline has gone on forever. I know Bischoff was part of these comments. Even he acknowledged it's one of the greatest storylines of all time, which how much they've gotten out of it. So no, he's not overrated. We had 2 sensational matches from him recently, and I love the fact that he's been active. So I'm in your camp, but I do not acknowledge him because my world requires him to be a top heel.
1: Yeah, and that's Conrad Thompson, friend of the show, along with Eric Bischoff, and that was Conrad's take originally. Conrad does a great job hosting a number of wrestling podcasts. And just to really punch this point home for the wrestling fans out there, I think people can appreciate this, right? So your consumption of Roman Reigns is different than mine. You yes. want Roman to be the heel. You want to see him lose. You will pay money to see him lose.
0: Yes.
1: For me, I pay money to see him win. And when he's the bad guy, when he beat Cody Rhodes at WrestleMania 39, and I think a lot of people thought Cody won the next year at WrestleMania 40, so it turned out to be a great decision.
0: I was there at 39. I was very heartbroken.
1: I laughed so hard when Roman won it. Not like laughing at it, laughing because I thought it was beyond genius for Roman to win. So I think that punches the point home, right? That you consume it, you root against him. I consume it, I root for him. And at the end of the day, we both want to see him in the main event, which I think makes the entire conversation ridiculous that people will say this guy's overrated.
0: Exactly. We both want to see him there. We're both heavily invested in the match for 2 different reasons. If that doesn't speak to his versatility, what does? So yeah, I'm right there with you, which, by the way, this now kind of reminds me, it seems like you and I are on the opposite end of everything with who we root for. You're glad Cena lost his last match. I was heartbroken. You're pro-Roman. I'm anti-Roman. We've got to one day go to a show together just to consume it in person together.
1: Are you a, let's see if we can break the tie here. If we can join forces on this one. Are you a Bron Breakker guy as the future face of WWE or an Oba Femi guy as the future face of WWE? If you only had to pick one.
0: Damn. I love both. Okay, I love where both are going. I hope they take some time before they throw them in against each other. That's something that feels very box office down the road. Like, give us the teases now, but we don't need that match anytime soon. There's other business to be done. That said, if you give me some Paul Heyman with Bron Breakker, that's the side I'm going to go because I get Heyman. I want Heyman, which, by the way, I'll give you a quick story. I was at SummerSlam. I was staying at the same hotel as Lesnar and the Super Trooper guys. And there's a photo I posted on Instagram.
1: It's a great picture. I saw it's a great picture.
0: It's the wildest photo of all time. Like, the Super Trooper guys know me from ESPN. So they actually introduced themselves to me. So we're staying at the same hotel. We're drinking. Lesnar comes over. He says, hey, I heard the Super Trooper guys are here. So everyone starts talking about farming and everything else and Brock's match. And we take that photo. What lost in that is that Heyman was in there as well. And I didn't get a chance to meet Heyman until I had had like five martinis and Heyman's walking out the door. So I go sprinting out the door with no plan because I'm like, I totally want to meet Paul Heyman. I've always wanted to meet Paul Heyman. Heyman's my favorite guy. I go running out. I go, Mr. Heyman. I'm Joe Fornball from ESPN. I just wanted to say hello. I think you do tremendous work. I'm a huge fan. I love your Brock introduction tonight. My favorite thing to chant along to is my name is Paul Heyman. And I unload all of this on him in like 90 seconds. I just don't shut up. And I'm realizing, and I'm sure you've been in this before because we're big loudmouths. Chris Carlin turned this phrase. It's called verbal Vietnam. You don't know how you got in it, and you don't know how to get out of
1: great,
0: it.
1: It's a great line.
0: It's a great phrase. It's Chris Carlin, but I caught myself in verbal Vietnam, and I couldn't come out. And before Heyman could really say anything, some little kid comes out to meet him. Heyman looks at me, and he's like, is this your son? I'm like, no, but this kid's really wanted to meet you too. And I bring the kid over to meet him, and then I just take off back for the bar. Had no interaction whatsoever outside of unloading 90 seconds of crap on Paul Heyman. So now I'm terrified to ever shake his hand again. I totally hope he did not remember me.
1: I think a more graceful exit from Vietnam than perhaps the United States of America. I think that's a decent job by you. And by the way, just to continue the theme, I'll take Oba Femi over Brock Breakker.
0: See, I knew,
1: only
0: I knew,
1: choosing
0: and
1: one.
0: That's perfect.
1: Last one here, wrestling, and then we'll do sports. Was Brock Lesnar, because look, like, obviously, like, he's not going to kick your ass. Like, he has no reason to fight you. But
0: right.
1: Is he intimidating to be around? Like, what's it like being in Brock Lesnar's presence?
0: So I actually saw him twice that day. I was finishing up a pathetic workout in the gym at the hotel right when he was coming in for a real workout. So if you want to be a
1: could you imagine that? I mean, right.
0: So like,
1: Brock Lesnar.
0: If you are looking to be emasculated, be me. In the gym, like, I did like a 3-mile walk with a slight incline on the treadmill. Absolutely pathetic. And I finish up, and as I'm coming out, he's walking in with his trainer or bodyguard or whoever. And I'm like, oh my God, it's Brock Lesnar. So immediately I just bump him. I'm like, hey, good luck tonight. Thanks, man. And as you walk by him, you just think, how are you and me classified as the same thing? Like, how are we both Homo sapien? Like, how is that us? You and me should not be in the same category. So I'm like, all right, I met Brock. That was cool. I see him again that night. We shake hands and we're standing next to each other. He's just a monster, dude. He's an absolute monster. And when you've seen him move the way we've seen him move, I mean, the shooting star press, like, who does that at that size? It's incredible. So it's a very intimidating thing, but he was very nice in person, which was awesome.
1: And I'm not just saying this because Joe's on the air and because we're buddies. Like, I think part of the reason why Joe really works, and I'm saying this like he's not here, even though he is, doing WWE coverage on ESPN is because, like, wrestling fans can tell when people who don't like wrestling or covering are forced to cover it. We can tell when they don't like it or they don't really know what they're talking about. Like, Joe's passion, and I mean this in the best possible way, it's the same for me. Childlike enthusiasm for it comes out. I think it's one of the reasons, buddy, why you've been successful doing it and why I really enjoy watching you.
0: I appreciate that. And that's kind of the key. Like, I go to these events and they have me do these quick interviews for SportsCenter later in the night. And at SummerSlam, we had CM Punk and then Kevin Owens night two. And the key is I get maybe 5 to 10 minutes with them before we shoot the segment. And I just kind of sit there and nerd out with them. And I think that opens them up because they realize at the very least, they're talking to someone who cares, who watches and who knows their career.
1: You're a mark.
0: Open up. Yes, exactly.
1: You're a mark.
0: Like, exactly.
1: That's great.
0: And you were the same way. Like, you had a great interview Super Bowl week with MJF, right? And like,
1: yes.
0: Right away, you established exactly who you were with MJF, and that put him in full MJF character, which he's probably in anyway. And you end up getting a great interview as a result, because he knows he can do his thing with you, and you're going to be smart enough to play along with it.
1: So when I interviewed Punk that week also, and I said to Punk when he came over to the set, I said, just so you know, I'm a lifelong mark. And I forget what he said verbatim, but it was something to, I'm paraphrasing here, something to the extent of, we all are. And I was like, okay, like, this is great. That was absolutely awesome. Joe Fortenbaugh on the show, sports betting analyst, host, WWE for our friends at ESPN. All right, let's talk some sports. I guess we should do the biggest NFL storyline of the week. I'm curious where you stand, and I'm going to extend this out past the Minnesota Vikings, because candidly, and I did this on the show yesterday, I'm having a hard time right now trying to place the teams in the NFC North, right, where you can make the case they could all be playoff teams. They could also all potentially come in last place. And who I want to pick to make the playoffs, win the division. I really like Minnesota, trying to figure out who else I like. So what do you think of the Vikings with Kyler Murray? And do you like any other teams in the NFC North, Joe?
0: This is a great question. Murray was obviously the right choice. I'm worried about a few things. 11 or fewer starts in 3 of the last 4 years. Injuries are a concern here. But he's certainly an upgrade to McCarthy. But if you go to McCarthy, do you fall apart? However, with McCarthy last year, they were like 9-8, right? So they have a great defense. They've got a great home field. I think the defense takes a little bit of a step back this year. I'm going to say solid. I'm not going to buy all the way in. Shockingly, the team I'm going to take is the one I think no one's talking about, which is Green Bay. I just like the balance. I like the coaching. I like the consistency. I think at some point, LaFleur takes the training wheels off of Love, and we get to see a better version of the quarterback. I want to get behind Detroit because of the schedule. The secondary concerns me, as does Jared Goff. Jared Goff is not a wartime quarterback. Jared Goff is a peacetime quarterback. If he's at home and he's indoors and he's got great weapons and great coaches and great coordinators and the opponent's average, he looks great. But when you put him in wartime, the Super Bowl against the Patriots, nothing. The divisional round game against the Commanders, who didn't have a good defense. What do you have, like 5 turnovers in that game? I'm not going to get behind him and trust him. And then there's Chicago, who's the top regression candidate. So I like Green Bay for the division. I'm still kind of hit or miss on Minnesota. I feel like the situation could come unglued, but I'm not necessarily willing to bet against it just yet.
1: I think you might be right on Green Bay. And I'm starting to come around on the Packers here. Still have time to figure it out. 1 month from today, Joe, is the first Sunday of the regular season. Sunday, September 13th. So still time to figure that out. We'll go to the AFC in a second, but just to stay in the NFC. Like, when you do sports betting content, I think it's in vogue, I've done this, right, where you don't want to take the favorite because the favorite's boring. Well, the favorite is the LA Rams, and I think even if we don't think they're going to make the Super Bowl, on paper, they are the deserved favorite coming into the year. So Rams is an acceptable answer, obviously, if you want to take them. But is it the Rams in the NFC for you? And if not, who do you like right now?
0: It's hard not to. It's one of those things where not just the favorite, when everybody's in love with the team, and you know this well, it's like if you're in betting, anytime everybody's in love with something, you got to start thinking something's wrong. Like, that's a huge red flag when you see it. The division's tough. Seattle should still be good. San Francisco should be good. You could see some issues there, but I mean, how much do I want to outthink the room? I don't know who stacks up that great with them. The one team that fascinates me, and it's going to sound ridiculous, especially coming from an Eagles fan, is Dallas. I think Dallas.
1: I agree with you.
0: Well, like, the offense we know can score. I think defensively they've really improved. Schottenheimer, I think, impressed some people in year one. They fell apart down the stretch, but the defense was never going to maintain at the level we saw kind of in the middle of the season when it looked like they turned a corner. But now, given what they brought in last year with guys like Quinnen Williams, they look like they won the Micah Parsons trade, which is fantastic for them. And they make some other offseason moves and moves through the draft. That's the team that's really caught my eye. And I know everyone will say, well, Dallas never gets it done. Well, look, no one had ever beaten a one seed as a 16 in the tournament, and then we got a couple of them. Like, you can't think like that. Just because it hasn't been done doesn't mean it can't be done. So Dallas kind of fascinates me, but I'm not going to sit here and make some big against the Rams case for the public because they're stacked on both sides. I love the quarterback. I love the coach. They deserve our respect.
1: 2 months ago today, by the way, something happened that no one thought would happen. The New York Knicks winning the NBA championship. So I totally agree with you on the Cowboys. To the AFC, I can't believe that I've talked as much about this team with guests recently as I have, but I'm experiencing the phenomenon that you just laid out. Because a couple months ago, and listeners and viewers of this show know because I've been talking about them for months, I thought I was going to be the only one that liked Houston to potentially go to the Super Bowl. Out of the
0: yes.
1: AFC. Do you like the everyone likes the Texans and it's making me a little nervous.
0: So this is funny because as you're setting up that question, I have no idea where you're going. So I'm thinking to myself, who's he going to go with? And my handwriting is chicken scratch, so I can't prove it to you. But I've got Houston listed here as a team to discuss. Love the win total over. I understand that a lot of guys in the betting community are interested in them. I think it's the classic case of. But anyone you talk to outside of betting is very worried about C.J. Stroud. And I think that's what creates the opportunity for us. This is a guy, when we saw him last in the playoffs, he absolutely stunk. So a lot of people think he's going to continue to stink. He doesn't need to be great in order for us to hit 10 wins on the win total. He doesn't need to be great in order to win that division. If we want to make a deep run, we're going to need some competent play from him, sure. But if he rekindles anything, given the defense he's got around him, and the young receivers coming into their own, I really like the potential for this team. This defense is absolutely filthy. Schedule sets up pretty nice. I'm with you on the Texans. I am buying them. I like the win total over 9.5. 10 wins I do not see as a major problem for a defense like that.
1: Give me one other final NFL question here. Give me one other betting thought in the AFC. Could be a win total, division, team to win the conference, something else in the AFC that Joe Fortenbaugh, your fancy is being tickled.
0: I'll do a quick double dip. I am pro Chargers, as I am pretty much every year, and I'm anti-Patriots. I know everyone very much likes the Patriots. They were the number one team last year in terms of health. A lot of people are going to focus on the schedule getting a little bit more challenging. Pro fans are going to look at them and say, well, they got A.J. Brown. They're going to be a lot better. I look at the team. I see how well things set up last year, and I see how they were the healthiest team in the NFL. That is extremely difficult to sustain year over year. Record in one score games was outstanding. That's difficult to sustain. I think they come back down to earth. Win totals 10.5. That's an under I've played.
1: Final question. If I ask you right now on Thursday, August 13th, to gaze into the crystal ball, what will the main event of WrestleMania Sunday night be next year?
0: I had to guess who's going to the Super Bowl.
1: No, this is why. Who cares about the Super Bowl? Let's talk about WrestleMania.
0: All right. I think you've already discussed this in depth. I have no reason to go against the idea that it's Roman and Oba. I think that we're no longer getting Roman wins by outside interference. He's doing it on his own. They're going to build him up to be as strong and indestructible as humanly possible, leading into Mania next year with Oba coming in to take the belt and become the new top guy. So I don't see any reason to pick against that right now because, again, everyone complaining about the same four guys always getting the push. Well, here comes the Oba push. So let's just hope everyone remains healthy. But if there's another prediction to throw out there, Money in the Bank coming up in a little over a month, Trick Williams. Let's get a little Trick Williams to win Money in the Bank. Let's talk about it.
1: Just if it's Roman Reigns versus Oba Femi in the main event of WrestleMania, I will root for Roman Reigns to win that match like I rooted for my Knicks to win the NBA Finals against the Spurs. And I'm going to be the only one. Everyone's going to be rooting for Oba Femi except me.
0: Let me tell you something, buddy. First of all, I don't think that's true. Anytime I'm in the building, there are so many people who love Roman. Love Roman. I don't think you'll be the only one. But I'm going to tell you this. I saw this bullcrap take of yours recently, match the rest of the way and retire with the title, which infuriates me after you just went all in on people like me for saying Cena should have won his last match. You couldn't yell and scream more. Cena can't win. He's got to put the next guy over. Wrestling 101, you're a mark if you don't get this. And now all of a sudden, here you come with your new haircut, saying Roman should win every match the rest of the way out and retire with the title. Shame on you, Costos. Shame on you.
1: My response to that, you're right. Dude, you're the best. I love having you on the show. You did an awesome job hosting Get Up this morning on ESPN. That makes time for us. Really appreciate it. Sports betting, hosting, WWE for ESPN, at Joe Fortenbaugh on social media. Thank you very much, my friend. Have a great weekend.
0: Always a pleasure. Put it out to the masses. Do Nick and Joe need to put together a WWE podcast live stream? We want results. If you like this conversation, you and I have been toying with this. I think the people need it.
1: I think the people need it as well. You need to talk to ESPN. I need to talk to Odyssey. We need to figure out a way to figure this out. Joe Fortenbaugh.
0: I'm sure our wives would love to hear us in our basements or our offices at home screaming to each other about wrestling three nights a week. Sure, they'd be thrilled with that.
1: My wife already hears me screaming about football. What difference would wrestling make? She already hates that. What's another thing for her to complain about? I love you, honey. She's not listening. Who am I kidding? Joe Fortenbaugh joining us here on the show. He is the best. At Joe Fortenbaugh on social media. All right. We got a lot we still have to get to on the show. On the other side, this Jaden Daniels mess with LSU. Everyone thinks Jaden Daniels is nuts and he's petty. And to a degree, they might be a little right. But I'm going to defend Jaden Daniels. I'm going to tell you about this entire story with LSU. We'll do that on the other side and preview the weekend in Major League Baseball and the team that absolutely needs to be on everybody's radar following what's happened this week. So Jaden Daniels, Major League Baseball, coming up next on a Thursday on Westwood One Sports.
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0: Wednesday night in Toronto, a fifth straight loss after the Jays get to reliever Tyron Guerrero for 5 runs in the eighth inning. That blows open a 1-1 tie. Jays win again, 6-4. It's finally time to see the Patriots in uniform again. They'll host the Colts tonight in Foxborough. It's a 7:30 kickoff, 4:30 pregame, right here on WPRO. No Drake May for the Pats tonight. Mike Vrabel says he'll sit several veteran players. Other NFL news, Cleveland Browns say Deshaun Watson will start the first preseason game. Shedeur Sanders gets the second. Falcons will go with Tua Tagovailoa in their first preseason game. Michael Penix also in the running for the starter's job there. And the NBA still buzzing about the record $12.5 billion sale price for the Los Angeles Lakers. The Celtics, they sold for just half
1: that. WPRB Providence. Your home for KMAC on sports, Celtics basketball, and Providence College hockey. 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
3: All right, here we go on a Thursday. 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I'm Chris Black, along with Adam Abdallah, broadcasting live from the great city of Chicago each and every day on the air until 3 Eastern. You can always call or text the show at 310-840-4910. How about this, Abdallah? We have made it to a night of the preseason where we have many games this evening. 6 games to watch in the NFL in the preseason. 2 of those games you can find nationally on the NFL Network. Packers and Steelers, 7 Eastern. Titans, 49ers, 9 Eastern. So your local teams, you'll be able to watch those throughout the night. If you are in a market that has a team playing, 6 games tonight. But in case you don't, you have the NFL Network. You got 2 games this evening. I'm excited. There's a lot of great football for the preseason tonight.
4: I feel like
3: you have to clarify. For the preseason, there's a lot to pay attention to, a lot of different storylines, a couple of teams where we can have conversations about what they're expected to be this upcoming season.
4: Yeah.
3: But yeah, 6 games tonight in the NFL.
4: I think there's a lot of intrigue out there. I mean, look, Joe Burrow and the starters for the Bengals are going to be starting for a little bit. I think you're going to get your first and extended look at Fernando Mendoza in a Raiders uniform. Kirk Cousins is going to get the start for however long, a drive, 2 drives, whatever it is. But you're going to get an extended look at Fernando Mendoza and what he's going to look like. And then on the other side, Carson Beck, who looked really good, is going to play, again, for an extended period of time.
3: In the preseason.
4: But it's good to see what these players look like in their first, quote-unquote, NFL action. It's good to see these guys start to play and get in the rhythm of an NFL offense. I don't think that anybody is going to do anything to overtake any jobs. I don't think that this start is going to mean, unless Fernando Mendoza goes out and hits like 80% of his passes, goes out and throws for like 3 touchdowns, and Kirk Cousins comes out and looks like complete ass. Like, there's no way. I don't think tonight is going to solidify anything. Now, maybe if we get into the second game, maybe the third game, there's a situation where you could make a case that Fernando Mendoza could, he's the one guy that I think where there could be a case where, hey, tonight could be the start of a player could overtake the starter. Because we know at a certain point this year, the plan is Fernando Mendoza is going to start over Kirk Cousins. He's not going to be the starter for the entire season unless by some miraculous occurrence the Raiders are

0: eighth inning. That blows open a 1-1 tie. Jays win again, 6-4. It's finally time to see the Patriots in uniform again. They'll host the Colts tonight in Foxborough. It's a 7:30 kickoff, 4:30 pregame, right here on WPRO. No Drake May for the Pats tonight. Mike Vrabel says he'll sit several veteran players. Other NFL news, Cleveland Browns say Deshaun Watson will start the first preseason game. Shedeur Sanders gets the second. Falcons will go with Tua Tagovailoa in their first preseason game. Michael Penix also in the running for the starter's job there. And the NBA still buzzing about the record $12.5 billion sale price for the Los Angeles Lakers. The Celtics, they sold for just
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3: That's right, Black and Abdallah here on Westwood One Sports, the Westwood One Sports app, Sirius XM, Channel 375, and all our great radio affiliates around the country. I'm Chris Black, along with Adam Abdallah, on the air until 3 Eastern, live from Chicago. Did the Cleveland Browns give us a clue yesterday on who will be the starting quarterback for the Cleveland Browns? Because, like, I think when we look at the conversation, one of the biggest storylines in training camp to this point is with Cleveland and their quarterback battle taking place between Deshaun Watson and Shedeur Sanders. And so coming up on Saturday, Deshaun Watson will get the start in the first preseason game for the Cleveland Browns. Todd Monken talked about it yesterday. Is this a clue that this is the way it will go for the Browns?
4: I think it's going to be tough for Shedeur Sanders to come back if Watson plays well on Saturday against the Bears. Now, if Watson looks really bad against live action, we don't know if Chicago is going to be playing starters. I don't even know if it matters if the Bears are going to be playing defensive starters or not. If Watson goes out and plays well, we know that Shedeur and Watson have kind of gone back and forth. It's been kind of a roller coaster of camp. One day they'll both look great. One day they both will look bad. It's kind of been off and on for both of them. Now, if Watson goes out and plays well, and then Shedeur comes in and also plays well, I think that you can just kind of follow the money. You know, like, they're paying Deshaun Watson a bunch of money. I think at a certain point, both quarterbacks are going to get to start throughout the regular season anyway. We've seen Deshaun Watson try to play in the regular season in the last however many years, 4 years, 5 years. It hasn't been good. So to me, it doesn't really matter. But I think by Watson starting the first preseason game, it means that he's ahead. It means that he's got a better grasp of what Todd Monken is trying to do, his system. And I think his system is a better fit for Deshaun Watson than it is for Shedeur Sanders.
3: I think it says more about just the way these two quarterbacks are coming into this situation, because I think what would happen is if it was flipped, if it was reversed, if Sanders got the first start, I think that would be a message that he's in the lead in this quarterback battle.
4: Mm-hmm.
3: But because it's Watson, you could also paint the picture, which the Browns are, that it's still an open quarterback competition with Watson starting on Saturday. Sanders will start the second game, and they don't know who the starter is at. That, to me, is believable.
4: Mm-hmm.
3: If it was flipped, I feel as if Watson would be on his way out.
4: Yeah, and Ben Johnson's meeting the media right now in Chicago and just said a number of starters will not play on Saturday. That includes Caleb Williams will not play. So it's going to be Deshaun Watson against a bunch of backups. So
3: they don't, Chicago's mindset, they don't really play starters in the preseason. They do their work in the week, and if there's joint practices, that's what they treat as the ramp-up games.
4: Exactly.
3: So, yeah, I mean, it's going to be Watson against twos. Shedeur next week will likely go against twos for the most part in his outing there for the Cleveland Browns. And I think it would say more if Sanders was starting. He's not. I think Watson will get every opportunity to be the starter, and then we'll go from there.
4: Yeah.

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Wednesday night in Toronto, a fifth straight loss after the Jays get to reliever Tyron Guerrero for 5 runs in the eighth inning. That blows open a 1-1 tie. Jays win again, 6-4. It's finally time to see the Patriots in uniform again. They'll host the Colts tonight in Foxborough. It's a 7:30 kickoff, 4:30 pregame, right here on WPRO. No Drake May for the Pats tonight. Mike Vrabel says he'll sit several veteran players. Other NFL

0: suspected that some kid at LSU is going to wear your number this fall. You feel profoundly disrespected. I find this whole thing profoundly lame. And judging from the reactions on most of social media today, I am far from the only one. It gets even lamer, though, when you see more of the statement that he put out. Quote, "The Daniels family is deeply disappointed and feels profoundly disrespected by LSU's decision to give Jaden's number to another player. Jaden and his family had every reason to believe that his number would remain a meaningful part of his LSU legacy and would be honored and protected in recognition of his extraordinary contributions to the university." End of quote. What does the Daniels family have to do with anything at all? Why is the Daniels family speaking for Jaden? Jaden's family should not be issuing any statements on behalf of Jaden unless Jaden has died. Is Jaden dead? That's when your family issues statements about you. Otherwise, you would issue your own statement. Families react in response to something tragic happening to the individual. Is he dead? Or, is Jaden's family playing offensive line?
1: That was tragic.
0: Then why are they a part of this at all? You're the face of an NFL franchise. You're a professional. Stand on your own damn business. Speak for yourself. Or did your mom / agent write and hit send on this quote statement?
2: Your mom.
0: My dude, if you have a problem, you have to own it and not hide behind your family. And if your family has a problem, tell them you'll ask them for their opinion when you want it. Because you have way more important things to concern yourself with right now than this nonsense. Unless you really are this butthurt by this. And then you, my dude, are the problem. Because right now, the only person wearing any of this is you, Jaden. To the internet, you are the one being viewed as profoundly butthurt. Profoundly disrespected. More like profoundly damaging your reputation. More like profoundly eye-opening into who and what you really are. And profoundly short-sighted too. My dude, trying to burn that bridge with LSU makes no sense whatsoever. That is a community that would have your back for life. It's one of the best communities in the country to have backing for your life. And this dude wants to throw all that away because he's so profoundly butthurt that a cornerback is going to wear his number? I mean, it's so lame, it's hard to believe. Although it is pretty funny that it's a cornerback that gets that number, not even a quarterback. Imagine how much better it would have been and how much more amusing it would have been if it had been the punter. So how did this all happen? How did DJ Pickett, a nice player, by the way, how did he wind up with that number 5? Well, there are plenty of people that want to blame Lane Kiffin, of course. But it's more complicated than that, actually. Because actually, it was Brian Kelly who promised that kid that number. Lane is only honoring that promise, as Lane himself explained last week.
3: DJ is in 5, and that was a situation that was promised to him in recruiting here, for him to sign here. And I've done a lot of research on that with the family and the representatives and the people, and so really, I didn't have a decision to make. It was promised to the kid. It wasn't done for whatever. I'm not going to get into that. I'm not going to judge something that I wasn't here of. But when a kid's promised something to come to school, he should wear it. And so at that point, I don't really think that's my decision. You know, it should be honored what he was told. And so he's wearing it.
0: Thing about that is, you know, it's easy to say, come on, man. It's Lane Kiffin. We don't believe. Are your lips moving? Do we don't believe you? who believes anything Lane Kiffin says anymore? But I believe him. You know why I believe him? Because speaking of family, BK has confirmed it. Which is pretty funny because BK is also saying that he was not going to honor his own promise. This bleep is so convoluted. Here's what BK told ESPN about the situation. He did promise the number during the recruiting process. However, quote, I just wasn't prepared to do it until we got a full commitment from another Heisman Trophy winner. We didn't want to issue number 9, worn by Joe Burrow. So you can't treat one differently from the other. End of quote. I mean, it's so BK, right? So why did you promise the number then if you weren't prepared to issue the number? You can't promise it to a recruit if you're not prepared to issue it to that recruit. So BK promised the kid the number, but wasn't actually going to give it to him? Nothing slimy about that. Lane didn't promise the kid anything, but ended up honoring a promise that was made by somebody else who wasn't going to keep that promise. Not at all convoluted. This isn't actually about the cornerback, though, if you ask me. I mean, in part. But you know what it feels like? It feels like it's about Joe Burrow. And even a little bit about Billy Cannon. Because those are the other two Heisman winners in LSU history. And neither of their numbers have been issued since. However, there is a key distinction here. Both Burrow and Cannon also won the Natty. Neither Joe Burrow nor Billy Cannon ended their LSU careers in the ReliaQuest Bowl. And get this, Jaden Daniels didn't even play in the ReliaQuest Bowl. He sat it out. Listen, Jaden, very, very, very good player, but he's not Joe Burrow. And nobody down the bayou seems confused about that either. As far as I can tell, everyone around Baton Rouge is saying pretty much the same thing. We like you, dude, but you're not Joe Burrow. And you know why they're saying that? Because he's not Joe Burrow. But he certainly is butthurt. He is that. Case in point, he's reportedly also looking. This is wild to me. He's trying to get LSU to return their copy of his Heisman Trophy. Which doesn't even make sense. And why not just show up on campus with a blowtorch and just burn the entire place to the ground? I can't believe the amount of energy, my guy, that you are wasting on all of this. Instead of being fully immersed on a make or break NFL season, you have infected your own brain with all this nonsense. None of this makes sense, including this part of a Daniels statement. Quote,
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0: 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Unfortunately, we are unable to stream what's currently on the air. 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

0: 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Unfortunately, we are unable to stream what's currently on the air. 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